The steps of a good man are ordered by the Lord, and he delighteth in his way. Though he fall, he shall not be utterly cast down, for the Lord upholdeth him with his hand. Psalm 37:23-24.

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Pleasant and Chestnut Street. That's where the salt of the earth and this town go to meet. If you're not looking for it, you'll probably drive right by it.

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Isn't it nice to care? Oh, but listen.

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This is David Ingalls. Has anyone told you today that God loves you and that He has a plan for your life? I have a very important question I want to ask you. If you were to die this very second, do you know for sure, beyond a shadow of a doubt, that you would go to heaven? The Holy Bible reads, "For all have sinned and come short of the glory of God, and for the wages of sin is death, but the gift of God is eternal life through Jesus Christ our Lord." The Bible also reads, "For whosoever shall call upon the name of the Lord shall be saved." I'm a whosoever, and you are too. I want to pray for you. Father God, in the name of Jesus, bless those listening to my voice. Bless their family with long, healthy lives. Make yourself real to them. If they aren't born again, I pray that they receive Jesus as Lord right now. Thank you, Father, in the name of Jesus. Listening ones, if you would like to receive the gift that God has for you, say this prayer after me from your heart. Say it from your lips out loud. Dear Lord Jesus, come into my heart. Wash me and cleanse me. Set me free. Jesus, thank you that you died for me. I believe that you are risen from the dead. I believe that you're coming back again for me. Oh God, fill me with your Holy Spirit. Give me a passion for the lost. Give me a hunger for the things of God. Give me a holy boldness to tell others about Jesus Christ. According to the Word of God and my prayer, I'm saved. I'm born again. I'm on my way to heaven because I have Jesus in my heart. Amen. My brother, my sister, I welcome you to the family of God. Be sure to tell someone about your prayer and get into a Bible teaching church family right away. Always remember, run to God and not from God, because He loves you and has a great plan for your life.

0: I'm Missy Fields, and I listen to WYCS in Newport News, Virginia. I'm so thankful for the Oasis Network. It is a constant source of anointed education, spiritual encouragement, and inspirational music. My faith has increased tremendously as I have listened to the Bible teaching programming. There's a different Bible teacher on every 15 minutes, and it's amazing how these various teachers from all over the country seem to be speaking on the same subject. It's as if God has given them a specific lesson plan or theme for the day. I have learned about the power of positive confession, the authority of the believer, the supernatural favor of God, the ability to speak to the mountains in our lives, as is stated in Mark 11, 23 and 24. And most of all, I have learned about the magnitude of God's love, grace, and faithfulness. Faith comes by hearing, and hearing by the Word of God. Oasis Network is the vehicle by which faith can travel to the heart and spirit of every believer. That God be the glory.
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They that wait upon the Lord shall renew their strength. They shall mount up with wings as eagles. They shall run and not be weary. They shall walk and not faint.

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that the God of our Lord Jesus Christ, the Father of glory, may give unto you the spirit of wisdom and revelation in the knowledge of him. Ephesians 1:17.

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My son, attend unto my words, incline thine ear unto my sayings. 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Keep thy heart with all diligence, for out of it are the issues of life.

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All we like sheep have gone astray. We have turned every one to his own way, and the Lord has laid on him the iniquity of us all.

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KNYD, Broken Arrow, Tulsa, Oklahoma. KMSI, Moore, Oklahoma City. WYCS, Yorktown, Hampton, Virginia. KOZO, Branson, Springfield, Missouri. And WOFN, Beach City, Canton, Ohio.

Then Pilate therefore took Jesus and scourged him. And the soldiers took a crown of thorns and put it on his head, and they put on him a purple robe. They came up to him saying, "Hail, King of the Jews!" Then they smote him with their hands. Pilate therefore went forth again and said to them, "Behold, I bring him forth to you, that you may know that I find no fault in him."

came forth wearing the crown of thorns and the purple robe. Pilate said unto them, Behold the man. When the chief priests therefore and officers saw him, they cried out, saying, Crucify him, crucify him. Pilate said unto them, Take him and crucify him, for I find no fault in him.

Brethren, if a man is overtaken in any trespass, you who are spiritual, restore such a one in a spirit of gentleness, considering yourselves, lest you also be tempted. Galatians 6:1.

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1: The Lord spoke to me and told me some things. He said, you'll begin to write with a new anointing. And through the music and through the singing as you minister forth, my anointing will flow out from you. Those who believe that and receive that anointing will be healed in their body. Financial need will be met. Harmony will come to the home. The yoke of bondage will be broken because it's the anointing that breaks the yoke. I'm David Engels, and this is the Hour of Anointing.

0: Well, if you're saved, then you are the seed of Abraham, and you are an heir of God, a joint heir with Jesus. If you are saved, if you have received Jesus as the Lord of your life, you are an heir, H-E-I-R, an heir. And one time a teenager wrote to me and said, I looked up heir in the dictionary, and it said someone who is entitled to property or great wealth. That's an heir. Someone who is entitled to property, you know, an inheritance or great wealth, an heir. And if you be Christ, or if you belong to Christ, if you're saved, if you're a Christian, I'm looking for the term that kind of jolts you a little bit, then are you Abraham's seed and heirs according to the promise of God. His promises spell out yea and amen. That means yes and yes siree to those who believe. You know, you can be a Christian and you can go through life on meager fare. In other words, you can not eat well. You can be thumbing a ride all the time. You can owe bills that you can't pay. It's possible to be saved and live that way. Yet on the other hand, it's possible to be saved and to pay all your bills, pay them off, live in divine health because of the purchase of Jesus. By his stripes, ye were healed, we were healed. He has purchased all of these things through his death, burial, and resurrection. God has purchased these things with the very precious blood of Jesus Christ. And Galatians 3:29 says, if ye be Christ, that just simply means if you're saved, then are ye Abraham's seed and heirs according to the promise. Well, if that's so, then what's my big problem here? Well, let's read on into chapter 4. That's the last verse of chapter 3 that says, if ye be Christ, then are ye Abraham's seed and heirs according to the promise. Now let's go to chapter 4, verse 1. Answer is on its way. The answer. Now I say that the heir, first of all, I want you to say, I'm an heir. I'm an heir. I'm an heir of God. Say that. I'm an heir of God. I'm an heir. Let me say this to you. You probably need to say that about 100 times today and about 99 times tomorrow and about 98 times the next day and 97 the next and 96 the next and then when you've gone that long, then by then probably you can kind of make your own pace. But that's just the instruction for the next few days here. I'm an heir. I'm an heir. See, your head needs to hear what your heart has to say. Galatians 4 now. We've come out of Galatians 3:29, right on around to Galatians 4, verse 1 now. Now this is Paul by the Holy Ghost, so it's really God through Paul. Now I say that the heir, as long as he is a child, differeth nothing from a servant, though he be Lord of all. Now, servant in this particular place here means, in the natural world, a person that's a servant as such. There are certain privileges for a servant, but there are a lot of restrictions to a servant. And ordinarily, just in the natural way of thinking, at least in the writing of this, a servant would have been one who would not have made their own choices. They would have been told what to do, how to do, and trained to do, so forth and so on. And they would serve a family, or they would serve a master. And so that was the state of being of a servant. So Paul is writing with that in mind now, but he's talking about an heir and a servant. Now I say that the heir, as long as he is a child, he differeth nothing from a servant, though he be Lord of all, but is under tutors and governors until the time appointed of the Father. So we're going to liken this as to a person who has received Jesus as the Lord of your life, because you've been saying, because of what the Bible said about you, if you be Christ, then are you Abraham's seed and heirs according to the promise. So you've been saying, I'm an heir. I'm an heir. I'm an heir. And so what you're doing, you're planting seed that God can work with and bring that realization down into your heart and renew your mind with that truth that you are an heir of God and a joint heir with Jesus. Now I say that the heir, as long as he is a child, differeth nothing, or in other words, he doesn't enjoy the privileges of an heir as long as he is a child. In other words, he's got a great inheritance, but he's a child. So not only the responsibilities are not handed over to a child, but then the privileges aren't handed over either, because this is a child here. And Paul writes that this child, his privileges that he walks in every day are not any different from a servant, though all the while he is Lord of all, but he's under tutors and governors until the time appointed of the Father. And this is a picture of a new babe in Christ, a believer. And maybe you're still a babe in Christ, and you were saved, 49 years ago. But you're still a babe. Now, what causes a babe to be a babe? Not drinking milk and not eating food after a while. So the Bible tells us as newborn babes in Christ desire the milk of the Word, the sincere milk of the Word. And that's the thing I'd say if I'm going to say I'm an heir 99 times a day, then I'm going to say about the same amount, or 100 times a day, 99 more, I'm going to say, I love the Word. I desire the sincere milk of the Word. I desire the Word. I desire revelation truth. I desire the Bible. I desire Scripture. I desire Scripture songs. I desire Scripture conversations. That's the place to start. We can't develop all this here in a very few minutes on a radio visit. But you can grow from being a child by desiring the sincere milk of the Word, getting into Bible, and beginning to say over you and to you, to your head, renew your mind through what God is saying about you, and speak the promises of God over yourself. But then, see, you won't just be, you're an heir already, but see, your status in life and what you're going to enjoy through life is going to change, because you're going to build an attitude of being a growing child and on into sonship. And then you're going to get to enjoy all the great blessings of God, because that's what will happen to you as you meditate the Word. You'll know the truth. It'll set you free. And God wants you to enjoy life. He came that we might have life. Jesus said this. I came that you might have life and it more abundantly.
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2: The angels are always available to protect and deliver us if we just recognize that.
3: I had a fellow write me a letter one time, and he said, "Brother Capps, I've been listening to your teaching on angelic protection, and you can have what you say." And he said, "I'd always said, if I get run over, I'll be hit from behind because I'm going to be driving fast enough to be ahead of everything." And he said, "I got hit from behind by a gasoline truck or something, and it burned him, had a terrible wreck." And he said, "I realize now, I set the thing up for the devil and lived out the reality of what he was saying."
2: Well, I think we don't recognize sometimes that words that we speak as sort of a joke, I think you call them idle words, and that we're just joking and saying things. If you believe what you say, then you better really be careful about jokes. Just saying things that are idle. I remember 3 or 4 Christmases ago, I was driving a pickup truck, and we were making jokes at lunch about the big truck. And I said, "Oh yeah, I just have to be careful. I feel a bump and turn around and look, and I run over a sports car." Well, that was a dumb thing to say. And you know, it's just all in the matter of joking. Well, after we had had our lunch and opened our gifts, we were leaving, and I backed out of the driveway in that truck. And I ran over one of the kids' sports cars with that truck. Now, that came to pass in less than an hour. And I'm telling you, I quickly repented and thanked God that I didn't do any more damage than I did. But you know, if I hadn't have said those idle words, I probably would have paid attention to the angel saying, "Look, stop and look. Look behind you." Mm-hmm. But we just throw these things out, and then we create that around us.
3: Yeah. People think that, "Oh, I was just joking, jesting, or it's just a figure of speech." Well, you remember some of our friends one time, they came by, and the kids were playing out in front of the house on a swing or something. And one of them said, "Now, you watch and see, one of your kids going to get hurt." And it wasn't 5 minutes till one come in with his head laid open. The angels was probably there, but there was no assignment.
2: Right.
3: They'd say, "Well, we don't know why they won't hurt, but whatever they say, Scripture says they can have what they say." So yeah, they back home and let it happen, you know.
2: Well, that's the reason that, of course, you've taught on what you say and confessing the Word for years. And I began to every morning say, "Father, I thank you in the name of Jesus. You've given your angels charge over me. They bear me up in their hands, lest I dash my foot against a stone. No weapon formed against me shall prosper. I dwell in the secret place of the Most High God. I abide under the shadow of the Almighty, whose power no foe can withstand." And I'd quote the entire 91st Psalm. 1,000 may fall at my side, 10,000 at my right hand, but it shall not come near me. Only with my eyes shall I see and behold the reward of the wicked." And I mean, I confess that constantly. And several years ago, I was in Colorado, and we were getting ready to go to town, and I just felt impressed to pray. I didn't know exactly why. So I went off in the field and started praying in the Spirit. And of course, I've always confessed the Word, you know, since I had knowledge of it, about no weapon formed against me shall prosper. Anyway, the three of us got into the car, three of us girls, we got in the front seat of the car, and this was before the seatbelt laws. Yeah. So we were sitting there with no seatbelts on in this car. It was dark. We were headed into town, coming up over hills in the country, no lights. And we came over the top of the hill, 55 or 60 miles an hour, and there was a feedlot. And the steers had escaped the feedlot and were standing in the middle of the road. Well, they were black. It was dark. We couldn't see them. And our car plowed into those steers there. I don't know that we even hit the brakes. And I'm telling you, it was the strangest feeling I've ever had, because you expect, you know, to suddenly go to a stop from 55 or 60 miles an hour. That's going to throw you into the windshield. The sensation I had is I just slowly slid forward in my seat, maybe 2 inches, in slow motion. I felt like there were pillows all around me. And then we came to a stop. And the car was totaled. And none of us, we weren't hurt. And I knew that the angels had protected us. Well, I was concerned that there was another vehicle could come over the top of the hill and plow into the car and all the mess there. So I went up the hill and my friends went down the hill to try to stop traffic. About that time, I heard the sound of an 18-wheeler coming from my direction. I thought, oh, Lord, this guy is moving. I could hear him rumbling, you know, just boom, boom, boom, boom. And I said, oh, Lord, please help me get this guy to stop before he plows into this. And so I turned quickly and looked down the hill. And I could see that a car had stopped maybe a half mile, quarter mile down the road. And so I could see just the outline of the wrecked car. And I saw someone lean over the front where the hood was smashed up to the windshield. I saw someone lean over and do something, and all of a sudden the taillights of the car came on. The inside lights of the car came on. We weren't able to get these lights on at all. And I thank God. I wonder how they got somebody to do that, you know? About that time, the 18-wheeler came over the top of the hill, hit his brakes, went off the side of the road, avoided the wreck. So I thought, well, thank you, Jesus. That was close. A few minutes later, my friends came up, and I said, how did y'all know to do that to fix the car? And they gave me this blank look, like a cow at a new gate, like, what are you talking about? I said, well, I saw somebody bend over and reconnect those wires or whatever, because I could see their shadow, the outline. And they looked at me, and they said, we thought you did that. There was no one else around. And I know that that was an angel that did that. So they were available. And I had confessed the word. I had declared their protection, and they were there for us.
3: They absolutely have an assignment when you keep the word of God in your mouth. Now, you remember in Dallas, Texas, several years ago when y'all had the dress shop. You was out to a apparel mart. And I was coming down the freeway, praying in the Spirit. I've been confessing the word, you know, and I turned off this exit right there at the Paramore. Well, I was going to shoot right across that lateral road that I was going to cross, just going to go right straight across and go into the Paramore. Well, I started to do that, and somebody come up there to turn out and pulled and blocked the inlet where I couldn't go into the Paramore. Well, there wasn't anything I could do but stop. And I stopped real quick, and there was a guy behind me, two guys. And they had a brand new car, and the guy that didn't own it was driving it. He was letting him drive his new car, and they was doing about 60 miles an hour. And they hit me in the back of that car doing 60 miles an hour, and me sitting still. The gas tank ruptured, gas went everywhere, and it felt like pillows all around me. And I think I had my seatbelt on, but just kind of floated around a little bit, and it's slow motion, it's over. And I get out and look around, there's gas running everywhere, no fire, amazing. And none of the other guys were hurt.
2: And there's Mom and I were standing there in the parking lot and saw it happen. And we were throwing our packages in the air going, Jesus, Jesus, and running. Because it was bad, it looked very bad.
3: But now, this is the deliverance that is being referred to here in the second chapter of Hebrews. Therefore, we ought to give the more earnest heed to these things, lest at any time we should let them slip. How shall we escape if we neglect so great a salvation? And the subject matter there is angels, deliverance by the ministry of angels. But if you don't believe in the ministry of angels, you probably won't have any, very little, if any, unless somebody else prays it on you. But it's amazing what is available to us today, no less than it was to Elisha, to Peter and the ones of the New Testament, the Apostle Paul and all of them. They were praying at midnight, you know, and an earthquake happened and an angel shook that place. But so many people don't believe in it. They just go on talking all this doubt and unbelief and, well, it'll always happen. Every time I do this, something bad will happen. And the angels don't know why they want it to happen. But your words activate angels, or it can bind the angels what they can do.
2: Well, I think one of the reasons it's hard for people to believe is just as we've talked before, this is a different realm. These angels aren't often manifest to where you see them in human form or what you would call a human body type form, but they can manifest that way.
3: They're fast.
2: They are very fast. It's like we talked about the propeller on an airplane. That propeller is moving so rapidly that you can't see it. You can see right through it. And the angels oftentimes I have seen what I believe were glimpses of angels where it was just like a wisp. It was kind of like the airplane propeller turning so fast. You can sort of see an outline. Mm-hmm. And they are in that realm, and we most definitely need help in this physical realm from the spiritual realm. And the realm where they operate is activated by faith and by your words.
3: I want to read the Old Testament here in Exodus, 23rd chapter, 20th verse. God said, "Behold, I send an angel before thee," he was talking to Israel, "to keep thee in the way and bring thee to the place that I prepared." In other words, the promised land. So he sent an angel, and it was the angel of the Lord, evidently, and says, "Beware of him, obey his voice, provoke him not, for he will not pardon your transgressions." In other words, you transgress the law and you say something that is detrimental or something negative, they won't pardon that. They'll back off and let it happen. But he said, "Beware of him, obey his voice, provoke him not, for he will not pardon your transgression, for my name is in him. But if thou wilt indeed obey his voice..." Now, if an angel reveals something to you, he'll reveal something about the word or something to keep you out of trouble, not how to get you in trouble. He says, "Obey his voice, if thou indeed obey his voice, do all that I speak, I will be an enemy to thine enemy and an adversary to thine adversaries. For my angel shall go before thee and bring thee into the Amorites, the Persians, the Canaanites, the Hivites, the Jebusites, the Demonites, the Devilites." And he just put it all in there. In other words, they will give you sure victory. But he said, they won't forgive you. They won't let you off.
2: And don't provoke them.
3: Don't provoke them. Now, Balaam provoked an angel and almost lost his head over the deal. Yeah. That angel swinging that sword, I mean, if he hadn't ducked, he'd have got him for sure. But if it hadn't been for that donkey had more spiritual perception than Balaam did. But anyway, the angels have a job to do, but we're the ones that keep the word in our mouth to give them an assignment. They hearken to the voice of God's word.
2: Right. Okay. Well, today we have the book on angels. It's offer number 2511, and it's $7 plus $3 for shipping and handling. And this has a little over 200 pages in it. It's written by myself and my father. I think you'll find it a very interesting book.
3: It's important to get this information because we've had so many people write and say, "You know, after I found out about the ministry of angels, it was easier for me to believe for it." You know, you can't believe if you don't have knowledge of it. So it's important to know that there is a ministry of angels. And so many of them will write back and say, "Here's what happened to me in a certain situation." And they're just so thrilled that they found out that the ministry of angels didn't go away with the Old Testament or with the church in the New Testament. I mean, we're still the church, and this is still God's Word. So it's still available today. And when people go through the Scriptures, it kind of paints an image of the fact that they have angelic help when they need it.
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9: 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Notice that he said that he was fully persuaded that what he, God, had promised, he was able also to perform. 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
9: Notice that that's the kind of faith that Abraham had. I want you to notice what it said about Abraham's faith here in this fourth chapter of Romans. In that 18th verse, it says that he believed according to that which was spoken, so shall thy seed be. In other words, he believed according to what the Word of God said. Amen. And then I want you to notice that it said, he staggered not at the promise of God. I want you to notice that, he was fully persuaded that what he had promised. Then his faith was not based on what he saw. His faith was not based on what he felt. His faith was not based upon what his physical senses told him. Because you know as well as I do that his physical senses told him, old man, you're not going to become papa. You're 100 years old. Your wife's 90 years old. She's beyond the age of childbearing. That's what his physical senses told him. You know that as well as I do. But God had said something different. God had given him a promise. God had given him his word. God said to him, you can read it as I said in that 17th chapter of Genesis. God said to him when he appeared to him and said, I am the Almighty God. Hallelujah. Well, now you see, that's the English translation. God revealed himself, you know, in the Old Covenant, the Old Testament, by different names. And here, actually, in the Hebrew, he said to him, I am El Shaddai. Hallelujah. Amen. See, El Shaddai. They translate, I'm the Almighty God. Now, El Shaddai actually means, and very often, you see where it just says God, well, in the Hebrew, it's El, E-L. And so he said, I am El Shaddai, the God who is more than enough. Hallelujah. The all-sufficient one. So the translators translated that he said, I am Almighty God. Well, thank God if he is Almighty and he is, then he is more than enough. Then he is the all-sufficient one. And so he said, thy name shall no longer be called Abram. His name was Abram up till now. Abram means the father of nations. But thy name shall be called Abraham, the father of many nations. Man, he's already named the father of nations, and he and Sarah don't have any sons. There's no nations in sight. And now then God appears to him and said, I'm El Shaddai, and I'm changing your name to Abram, to the father of many nations. For the father of many nations, now get this, have I made thee. Now notice he didn't say, I'm going to make you. I have made it. See, faith is always in the present tense. Now, faith is, the text said that in Hebrews 11. Well, now faith is present tense. Now faith, present tense. You see, the text said here in Romans 4:17, as it is written, I have made thee the father of many nations. Not I'm going to. I have. And notice the last statement of that verse, talking about God, calleth those things which be not as though they were. God calleth those things which be not as though they were. Now he's, of course, a faith God. And so he's acting in faith. And he calleth those things which be not as though they were. Now here is one particular area where you receive more persecution than any other area from those who are not knowledgeable of the word. And then, of course, there are always those that go to extreme and excess beyond the word of God. Well, that doesn't do any good, you see. But if the word of God says it so, call it so, praise God. Amen. See, I said if the word says it so. Amen. Call it so because the word calls it so. So, his faith, Abraham's faith, was based and built on what God said, God's word. And then God's promise.

0: because people will just call you and want to talk to you all the time, and nine times out of ten, they don't want a thing in the world. Now I'll give you an example. My wife and I talked in the morning, and in the afternoon we were lying down resting, then going to get up, get ready for the night service, and the phone rang. She answered it, which she always does, and she just said, well, brother, she didn't say Brother Hagin's not here. She didn't lie about it, said he's not available. And I just told her, I'm not available. So if I'm not available, I'm not available. And so this lady just persisted. She had to talk. Oh, I need to talk to him. Well, my wife, and just kept on talking. I could hear the sound of her voice. I couldn't distinguish words, you know, but I could hear it. Telephone, you know, my wife had the phone to her ear. And finally, my wife said, well, maybe I could help you. You know, if it's a prayer request, why, give it to me. I'll turn it over to him. He'll pray about it. Maybe I could help you. Well, said, I just wanted to ask him if the service started at 7:30 tonight. She can ask my wife. All she want to do is just talk to me. Bless her darling heart and stupid head. Amen. Amen. Well, that's foolish. Most of the time, those calls are foolish. But I remember one time, there was a call came through, and I don't know how he found out where we were. And so he wanted to talk to me. Well, again, my wife said, Brother Hagin is not available. Oh, I need to talk to him. Well, maybe I can help you. Well, he said, you know, I read one of Brother Hagin's books about faith, and I decided that I'd just have faith for a new van. And so I just placed my order for a new van. And I decided, well, Ben, as I'm believing anyway, I'll just put everything on it. So he got everything that you could put on a van. You know? And so he said, they've notified me that it's come in and I don't have a dime. What am I going to do? Now, it would be funny if it wasn't so pathetic. My wife said, how long have you been saved? Said, about 4 months. How many Brother Hagin's books have you read? One. How many tapes you listened to? None. But he already knows all about faith. Oh, dear Lord. Yeah, he said, you know, all you got to do is just say it. Well, you know, like I said, that would be funny if it wasn't so pathetic. He's not going to believe God. Just a young man believed God for a van, everything on it. After all, what's he basing his faith on? What promise? Abraham had the word of God for it. Now you write this down. Before you get off on some kind of a faith tangent, write down, do I have the word of God for it? Is my faith based on the word of God? If it's not, it's not scriptural faith. You see, his faith was not scriptural faith. It was not based on the word of God. I don't know whether it's the will of God for him to have a van or not. Probably it wasn't. You see, there's some things in life you'll have to ascertain in your own private prayer life what's the will of God. Amen? I said amen. Amen. Faith begins where the will of God's known. Faith is built and based on the word of God. Your faith will never be any greater than your knowledge of the word. Amen. And so, have God's word for it.
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0: 1-800-926. Tulsa, Oklahoma, 74150. 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
1: We are accepting applications for Rhema Bible Training College for the fall semester. I can't believe that it will be here just pretty soon.
2: No, I can't either.
1: Yes, exciting things are happening at Rhema. We have students that are so excited about God.
2: Yes.
1: Talking about, you know, training to fulfill the destiny that God has for them.
2: Yes.
1: Yeah, and so...
2: And not all of them will go behind the pulpit.
1: No.
2: But they will go into other areas. In fact, we've had Rhema graduates that have been in the state senate and the state legislature. And
1: doctors, lawyers,
2: mechanics, IT people.
1: That's right.
2: God wants people in every walk of life. Let me say it this way. I had to think about it a minute.
1: Yes.
2: You can minister to people that will never hear a message, but because of the way you live, they can ask questions and you can answer those.
1: Yes.
2: You can lead them to Christ there.
1: You know, honey, I was thinking about there was actually a student, and but this was before he became a student. He's graduating now. But he asked his dad, who is also a Rhema graduate, very successful in business. And so he said to his dad, "Dad, you know, what has helped you to be successful in your business more than anything else?"
2: Yes.
1: And you know what his dad said? His dad said, "I went to Rhema Bible Training College."
2: Yeah.
1: He said, "You know, what I learned there has helped me in business more than anything else."
2: If you'd like to know anything about Rhema Bible Training College, just go to rbtc.org/apply, and all the information is there.
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5: Welcome to the CAPS Chapel Broadcast. My name is Annette CAPS, and I am so glad you have joined me today. And as you listen, I pray that the Word of God will come alive in you and you will receive a fresh touch of the Holy Spirit in your life.
6: Lord, let the Holy Ghost come on down. Send him on down.
5: When the angel Gabriel appeared to Mary, what did he say? "And you shall call his name Jesus, because he will save the people from their sins." Why did God have him named Jesus? In the Old Testament, the name Jesus is Joshua or Yeshua. Joshua. Joshua. It means the salvation comes from God. God is our salvation. Well, how many of you know God is our only salvation? Yes? So, the power in a name is important. Now, when they went back to their group, their prayer group. How many of you have ever been to a prayer group? Went back to their prayer group and said, "Man, we're going to have to pray." They told us not to teach or speak in that name. And so they began to pray, and they prayed this marvelous prayer. But the final end of the prayer is this in verse 30. "Grant us boldness to speak." Everybody say speak.
7: Speak.
5: "Grant us boldness to speak your word while you stretch out your hand to heal." Now, how is God going to stretch out his hand to heal? Through your hand, through John's hand, through Peter's hand, through the believer's hand, through Paul's hands. That's how God stretches out his hand to heal. And that signs and wonders will be performed through the name of your holy servant, Jesus. Signs and wonders performed through what? The name. That means faith in that name. So my question is this, what gave them faith in that name? They can't read the New Testament. They didn't have the revelation that Paul had. They didn't have all of the books that we have today that talk about all the things that took place in the life of Jesus. They were single-minded on following Jesus and not aware of what was really happening. The spiritual implications of this man who went about teaching and preaching and healing. They weren't aware of all those things. So what gave them faith in that name? Well, let's talk about what is a name. That reminds you of anything? What is a name? What's in a name? What is a name? What's in the name? Well, a name distinguishes you from all others. Isn't that right? Isn't that right? Now, there were, you know, several Charles Capses, but every time somebody'd say something about get the name Charles, is that the Charles Caps? Is that the Charles Caps? The one on radio? Is that the Charles Caps? There was I think there was one or two Charles Capses down here in Muskogee, you know, and so it brought. It's like, which Charles Caps is it? Because there's a distinguishing between which one we're talking about here. And so your name also represents your character, integrity, and placement or authority.
7: That's good.
5: Mm-hmm. Yeah? Isn't that right? Mm-hmm. Have any of you ever wandered into a restaurant or something and there sat somebody well-known? Did you run over to get their autograph? I know people that do that. But they recognize their placement in society. It's the mayor, it's the governor, it's, you know, somebody. And of course, those that are sports fans, it'll be, you know, somebody that just won the whatever, Olympics or the Super Bowl or, you know, that sort of thing. But here, we find that your name represents character, integrity, and authority. So I think I've shared this before, but growing up in a small town, England, Arkansas, I remember one day when I was working at a car dealership as an accountant, which was amazing because I dropped out of bookkeeping in high school after the first month. But anyway, I found a job as a bookkeeper. And I remember a man came up to the counter to pay his bill, and he said, "What's your name?" I mean, typical, this is farmer. Farmers just have a way, okay? They're people of the earth, you know, so they don't put on any airs. And they said, "What's your name?" And I said, "Annette Capps." "Is Emmett Capps your granddaddy?" And this is a long time ago before anybody knew Charles Capps, right? And I said, "Yes, sir." I thought, now what's coming? He said, "Young lady, I want to tell you something." I thought, what's coming? He said, "Your grandpa is the finest man I've ever known in my life." He said, "I've never known a man of more integrity than your grandpa, and you best remember it." I think I was 19, maybe, you know. Yes, sir. And I was shocked because he was my grandpa. Mm-hmm. I never thought about him whether he had integrity or not. I thought about him as the one who took me fishing. I thought about him as the one who got the water hose in the backyard when it was hot and sprayed us down, let us slide down the slide. I thought of him as my grandpa. I didn't think of him. And now that I'm an adult, moving into adulthood, to have someone tell me that my grandfather was a man of integrity, it did something to me. It let me know more about Emmett Capps. Emmett Shelton Capps made me know more about him. Of course, I also knew the other side, and I wondered if this man knew anything about Uncle Henry, because growing up, my grandpa had a gold tooth front and center there. And it was just part of grandpa. We never ask anything, you know, just part of grandpa. And right before he passed, about maybe, well, it was a year or two, because after my grandma passed, he wasn't real communicative. But I asked him, I said, "Granny, what did happen to your tooth?" You know, I picture him falling off a horse or something like that. And he chuckled and he said, "Well," he said, "me and Uncle Henry were driving down the road in an old model, I don't know, Model T or something. And he said, drinking moonshine out of a jug. And he hit a bump and it knocked my tooth out." There it was out. All the years that I'd spent knowing my grandpa was a man of integrity, and I find out that now I know the reason why grandmother never had a good opinion of Uncle Henry and never wanted grandpa around Uncle Henry. And so anyway, but that, you know, that's the story around the name includes all those things. The name of my grandpa includes all those things. The fact that he was a man of integrity and highly respected, but also all the other things in his life are in that name. Mm-hmm. And it's in your name. It's in your name. Yeah. People will remember, you know, Jane for certain things. People will remember Heather for certain things, because they'll say, you know, so-and-so, and you go, okay, is that the so-and-so? And then you fill in the picture, right?
7: Yeah.
5: You fill in the picture of who you're talking about. So I also, in talking about the name, I can remember, and this is, I'm still talking about the name of Jesus, but I'm giving you a common use of a name. So I can also remember growing up in that same little town, and everywhere you went, they had credit. You know, you went, I'd go to the grocery store and I need to have, I wanted to get something, a sandwich for lunch. And he'd say, "Sign right here, your caps, right? Sign right here." And I'd sign right there. And it wasn't just us. Most everybody had accounts like that. I'd go to Otasco. I'd go to Western Auto to pick up stuff. And I'd go in and pick it up and go up to the counter. And they'd say, "Caps, right? Charles or Rex?" Because Rex was my dad's brother. And I'd say, "Charles." And they'd write it down. And you know what? Never did anybody say, "Well, I'm not giving you anything because your dad doesn't pay bills."
7: Yeah,
8: that's right.
7: It's good.
5: See, there was integrity. There was the knowledge. And it wasn't my dad that paid the bills. It was my mom. But there was integrity. And my other grandparents on my mom's side of the family is the same thing. They were known as stable people in the community. Mm-hmm. See? And so all of that goes into the name. When I go back and I talk about those names, if anybody remembers them, they remember those things. So what gave Peter faith in that name? Well, Peter walked with Jesus every day, and he saw and he heard the things he said. But the greatest revelation that Peter had was when Jesus turned to him and he said, "Who do men say that I am?" Some say a prophet. Some say this, some say that. Maybe you're Elijah come back, you know? And he said, "Who do you say that I am?" And Peter said, "You are the Christ, the Messiah, the Son of the living God." And that took that name to a different level.
7: Yeah.
5: Because this was not just a man, a human man that lived upon the earth. You hear people talk about, you know, "Well, I believe Jesus was a prophet. You know, I believe Jesus was a good man. I believe Jesus was a healer." But if they do not believe that Jesus Christ was the Son of God, the Messiah of the world, they do not know Jesus Christ. They do not know Jesus Christ. And the knowledge of that and the revelation of that is a revelation of the heart. It's not a revelation of the mind. You can get there through the mind. You can go through all the scriptures and the prophetic words that told about Jesus coming to the earth. And you can go, "Wow, okay." You can study that with your mind. And you can come to a conclusion with your mind. But it is the experience of the Lord Jesus Christ in your own heart and your own life that is the revelation that will change everything. And I don't know about you, but you know, I was talking to Nicole yesterday and I said, you know, when I think back about how many years I've known Jesus, and I knew him one way and then I knew him another way. And over the years, the depth that has developed of the knowledge of who Jesus is, and that becomes the basis of my faith in his name. But Jesus Christ is more than the one who picked up the children and put them in his lap. Well, I trust you have enjoyed our time together today at Capps Chapel. 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

0: This is Pastor Tom Arnold welcoming you to the Good News Radio broadcast. Romans 15:13 reads, "May the God of hope fill you with all joy and peace in believing, so that by the power of the Holy Spirit you may abound in hope." 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
1: 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Tom serves as pastor of Good News Church in Yukon, Oklahoma, and is our teacher on this daily program. 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
2: Atmospheres matter. Environments matter. Here's what the Bible says in 1 Corinthians 15. It says, bad company corrupts good character. Bad company, the type of associations that you have, they're either pulling you up or pulling you down. There's not a lot of people that are net neutral. Most people are either lifting up or they're pulling down. And so for us to live a victorious life, we're going to have to guard ourselves. And that is, I don't want to learn any bad habits. I don't want to pick up on some of the negativity that's going around. You know the old saying, if you can't say something good, don't say anything at all. How many know if we can't speak faith, let's don't say anything at all? He's never taken a break. He's never letting up. But God is always working in our life. You say, well, Pastor, is this real to you? It's very real to me. You know, I think when I first started pastoring, you know, when you're a young pastor, you're conscious of the people that you're preaching to. But then the longer you get in ministry, you're more conscious of the God that you're representing to the people. I want to be a good representation for you. I want to represent you well. I want people to hear truth. I want them to hear what they need to hear in this season of their life. So we're surrounded by negativity. On one level, it's unavoidable. But the second aspect of that is you can electively choose to get in some bad situations that are just pulling you down. You can electively choose to spend your discretionary time around situations that are not edifying. And here's the third thing I'm going to tell you about. If you're going to live hopeful, you got to put a monitor on your mouth. You talking about profanity, Pastor? You talking about cuss words? How many know there's a lot of cuss words that in heaven, speaking unbelief is a cuss word to God? Monitor your mouth. You know, the old saying, if you can't say something good, don't say something at all. There's a lot of times we say, if we can't say something that's edifying, don't say it at all. Now, I want you to go over to the book of Ephesians with me today. Ephesians chapter number 4 is a good litmus test for all of us as we're monitoring our mouth. In other words, what would be the grid that we need to think about whenever we're using our words? Ephesians chapter number 4 and verse number 29 says this, "Let no corrupting talk come out of your mouths, but only such as is good for the building up and as is fitting for the occasion, that it may give grace to those that hear it." And notice verse number 30, "And do not grieve the Holy Spirit of God, by whom you were sealed for the day of redemption." So the Bible tells us, let no corrupting talk come out of your mouths, but only such as good. Notice this phrase, for building things up. Build up. Monitor your mouth by asking yourself, is what I'm saying building this situation up? Is what I'm saying ministering grace to people's ears in their lives? Now you say, Pastor, why does that really matter? Because we're talking about hope. You're not going to have a hopeful life with a negative mouth. You're not going to have a hopeful life with a hopeless mouth. You're going to have to say, you know what? God's good. God's working. Now you say, Pastor, every time you get up, do you just, you know, every time you wake up, you just have fire running up and down your back and you just feel the, I don't. I have a walk by faith just like you do. But I can tell you one thing, I have the promise every day I wake up, Jesus has said, I'll never leave you and I'll never forsake you. And lo, I'm going to be with you always, even to the end of the age. So guard your influences in the world Guard your inner circles. Guard the people that you just keep around. And you say, every time I get around them, I just feel so drained. I feel so down. Hello, maybe that's a good indicator. And then what do? You guard, monitor your mouth. Be on purpose that, no, we're going to talk the answer. Now you say, Pastor, I'll be kind of considered an oddball if I do that. You're in good company. You know, somebody said, I'm a nut, but I am screwed on the right bolt. Okay. And so what we have to do is just say, you know, I'm going to speak what God said, and I'm just going to realize, Lord, silence is golden. If I can't say something that's going to be edifying to this situation, I'm not going to say anything at all. Now, here's another part about hope. Go over to the book of Isaiah, Isaiah chapter 40. So if you want to have hope in your life, unplug from the negativity. Don't dwell on things that are pulling you down. But notice Isaiah chapter number 40. God tells us some of the formulas for hope. You know, I remember whenever Ron Russell passed away, and I really waited on the Lord, like, Lord, what's a word that I can give this family? Because it was an unexpected death. Ron was very healthy. If you put him in a room with 12 other men his age, he would have been the most healthy guy in that room. And so it wasn't like, you know, we were totally caught off guard. And I still couldn't believe when the phone call came in that night. And so whenever I had the funeral service for Ron, I'm like, Lord, give me something here that I can comfort this family with. And I remember I just felt impressed in my heart to go over to Isaiah chapter 40 in verse number 28 through 31. And I'm going to read it to you today. Have you not known and have you not heard? The Lord is the everlasting God, the creator of the ends of the earth. He does not faint nor grow weary. His understanding is unsearchable. He gives power to the faint, and to him who has no might, he increases strength. Even the youth shall faint and be weary, and the young men shall fall exhausted. But they that wait for the Lord shall renew their strength. They shall mount up with wings as eagles, or like eagles. They shall run and not be weary. They shall walk and not faint. So here I am thinking, Lord, what is the word I can give this family at this moment? And it's always stuck with me. The Lord was saying the key for them having strength is they're going to have to stay close to God. The key for them to be able to walk and get through this season of their life without being weary is they're going to have to wait on the Lord. Now, this word wait in the Hebrew, it literally means to bind together. It's a picture of when we get so close to the Lord, we are intertwined with him. We are so connected to him that all of a sudden it's his strength is our strength. His life is our life. His hope is our hope. In other words, we're so connected to him. We are drawn together with him. When you look it up, it's a picture of this eagle waiting for those upward thrusts, upward drafts, and the eagle's just waiting, and they'll renew their strength. So the eagle, he's learned how to flow with the wind currents. And the Bible says that if you'll learn to wait upon the Lord, you're going to renew your strength. You're going to mount up with wings like eagles. You're going to run and not be weary. You're going to walk, and you're not going to faint. So here's what I want to tell you today. Here's another key, I think, for us having hope. One word from God turns the darkest day into the brightest day. One promise that we see in the Word of God, it's like all of a sudden we're going, Lord, that's what you said here. That's a word of hope. They that wait upon the Lord are going to renew strength. Instead of running out of strength, they get new strength. Instead of running out of gas, they get new gas. And so the Bible says they'll run and not be weary. They'll walk and not faint. What's the key to us being up in a down world is spending time waiting on the Lord. Now, y'all, if you never charge your phone's going to go dead. And I'm going to tell you something. If you never charge your spiritual life is not going to go dead. It's going to go dormant. By that, I mean, you know what's going to happen? You're just going to go, wow, I just do not have the strength. I don't have that I need. I'm talking about staying hopeful. It's not going to happen by accident. You don't meet people and say, oh, I tell you what, God's good. God's working. How are you getting there? I have no idea. It's deliberate. It's intentional. It's, Lord, your word says do this. How can you stay up? We got to spend time with God. And I'm going to tell you, spending time with God just simply means driving in the road and worshiping him. Don't make it harder than it is. Spending time with God just means listening to the Lord. Just means whatever we do, whether we eat or drink or whatever we do, we're just doing it as unto the Lord. So if you're going to be up, you got to have ears to hear with the Lord. Because see, here's how it works. God speaks encouragement during very discouraging times. I'm telling you, in difficult times in my life, God said, here's a word for you. Y'all know in 2020, I had, the world was focused on a pandemic, but I was focused on heart rhythms. And some people can have the particular diagnosis I have, and it's almost asymptomatic. In my case, it was very symptomatic. And then, you know, they say, we'll do this procedure. And I heard the Lord say one day during praise and worship, I'm right there. And I heard the Lord say, I've been with you against the lion and the bear. I'm going to be with you on this deal. And I knew what the Lord had said. You've gone through other things and I got you through. I'll get you through this. Now, I wish I could tell you by Tuesday of that week, I was out. I wish I could tell you in a month later, 2 months later. But you know, there were many months. The only thing I stood on was, Lord, you said, just like you've been with me against the lion and the bear, you're going to be with me against this. And that's all I held on to. I said, Lord, that's what your promise said. I'm going to hold on to you. And I know sometimes we may look at those times and say, oh, that was a difficult time. I think God looks at those times and says, oh, I love that time because you got a chance to hold on to my promise and to determine that I'm not going to lie to you, that if you can trust my word, I'm going to get you through the storm. How do I stay hopeful? I tie myself on to God. I wait on the Lord. I let him renew me. I let him energize me. I just listen to the Lord. Lord, what are you saying to me? You know, last night I came up to the church and I needed to spend some time in prayer. And there's been a number of things that I've dealt with here, just people that I'm concerned about. And it touches me and it impacts me. Friends that are dealing with health issues and stuff. And then you just get in prayer and I'm waiting on the Lord and I'm just praying and I'm in my office and I'm just seeking the Lord. And I can tell you, I left there about an hour and a half later and I'm like, wow, I'm in a better spot. I am right now than I was 90 minutes ago. Does that make sense? In other words, you know, I was praying for different people and concerned about different things. And I thought to myself, man, I'm glad I have somebody I can go to in time of need because I don't know how I would make it if I didn't have that secret place of the Most High that I could run to in my time of need. So don't ever underestimate this passage. Those people that wait on the Lord, they're not running out, but they're getting stronger. The Lord's there for us, but we can walk right past him.
3: 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It is my prayer that the God of all hope will cause you to overflow with his hope.
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7: Hello and welcome to Did You Know, a broadcast designed to help you get solid answers to your Bible questions. 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
8: Well, welcome to Did You Know on this beautiful Tuesday. Pastor Randy Lynn here. I'm here with good news this morning. I'm here with good news. God wants you well. God wants you whole. God wants you healed. God wants you to live healthy, wealthy, strong, wise, prosperous, blessed. That's what God wants for you. I don't care who has told you different. This is the truth. Hallelujah. And so I'm talking this week about decreeing your healing. You have really more to do with receiving your healing than God does. And I know I just shocked somebody, because we've seen this religious idea. We've looked at this subject through religious glasses. Well, I've got to somehow in my prayer and my supplication convince God to heal me. Oh, my goodness. That is literally demonic in origin. God has already decreed your healing. And I want to begin today by explaining something to you. And maybe you don't come from a Word of Faith, Pentecostal, charismatic background, whatever you want to label us. We just believe it all. We just want it all. Amen. Maybe you didn't come from that background. You've heard stories about how that, you know, God will allow sickness on your body to bring you into, you know, He did that in the Old Testament. But that's not, because those were barbarians, basically. And there was such little light and judgment. There was no intercessor. So judgment came immediately. And God did allow sickness to bring them around in the old covenant. He doesn't respond to us that way today. Oh, praise God. Read Hebrews again. He made a new and a living way. He gave us a new covenant based on better promises. Hallelujah. And Jesus took our punishment, both for our sins and for our sicknesses and diseases. So it is not God's will, beloved, ever, ever, ever for you to be sick. So some of you guys are going to say, okay, Pastor, that sounds really good. Well, why are so many people who love God sick? Well, I'm going to delve into that. You stay with me this week. It's going to bless you. I've got a lot of reasons, biblical reasons. But you've got to understand the truth first. You've got to know the truth first. It's the same day that Jesus died on the cross. Let's read it again. Isaiah chapter 53, verse 4. Surely He has borne our griefs, carried our sorrows. Yet we, they were talking Israel as a nation, did esteem Him stricken, smitten of God. You see, Israel, that's why they didn't receive their Messiah the first time. They thought He would be coming in His glory, but He had to come first as the suffering one, the suffering servant, the sacrifice for sin and sickness and disease and darkness. So they didn't understand. That's the reason the scripture said they didn't esteem Him as He should have been esteemed, the Messiah. But they esteemed Him stricken, smitten of God, cursed of God, afflicted. But the prophet Isaiah says, no, but He was wounded for our transgressions. He was bruised for our iniquities. The chastisement or the punishment of our peace, what we deserved, was put upon Him. And with His stripes, we are healed. And Peter reiterates this in the book of 1 Peter, chapter 2, I believe it is, and 24, where he said, he bore our sins in his own body on the tree. Did you hear that? He bore our sins in his own body on the tree. And he said, and with his stripes, we were healed. Do you hear that, beloved? It was not God's will to put our deserved punishment upon us. Why? We couldn't take it. We weren't worthy of it anyway. We could not have atoned for anything. We couldn't have paid for it. We were eternally damned. And so in order to pay for our own sins and our own sicknesses, we would have to stay in hell forever. Oh, don't shout me down. I'm preaching the truth to you. No, Jesus took our sins and he took our sicknesses. Let's read it again. Who his own self bear our sins. Now, where did he bear our sins? Oh, I'm going to ruffle some feathers today. Did he bear our sins in hell? Nope. He bore our sins in his own body on the tree, that we, being dead to sins, should live unto righteousness, by whose stripes ye were healed. Did you hear it, brother and sister? His stripes make you healed. Now, again, the question comes, why are so many Christians sick then? Well, there are many, many reasons, and I'm going to delve into that today. But first, I've got to get you into an understanding that when God looks out of heaven, if you're born again, if you were in my church and we were doing Bible session, I'd say, raise your hand if you know you are saved. If you know the blood of Jesus has cleansed you of all your sins, you know that. No one can convince you otherwise. I'd have you raise your hand. Why? Because you know it's a fact. Jesus Christ bore your sins in his own body on the tree. And you're saved. You're dead to sins. You're buried with him in baptism. You're raised with him in newness of life. So every time God looks out of heaven or thinks about you, guess what happens? He sees you saved. Hallelujah. He sees you born again. He sees the new creation in Christ Jesus that he created through the blood of the cross. He created through the regeneration of the Spirit. So let me explain something to you. When God looks out of heaven or he thinks about you, he also thinks about you as healed, as blessed, as prosperous, as fruitful. And he sees you through the work of the cross where Jesus said, I'm come that you might have abundant life. Not just barely make it. Not just barely get along. Why? Jesus didn't pay for that kind of redemption. He gave it all. Oh, glorious Christ. He gave it all. He took the 39 stripes, which represent all of the 39 major known diseases of mankind. Friend, God did a finished, perfect work. So why are some of you still begging God to heal you? Why are some of you not understanding it's perfectly God's will? When he thinks of you, if you're saved, he thinks of you as born again and will live with him forever. And in the same instant, he sees you as healed and whole and prosperous and blessed. That is God's perspective. Why? He put Jesus through what he put him through for that very purpose, so that you and I don't have to walk around half saved, half healed. Come on, somebody. Half blessed. Half favored. Oh, somebody shout with me today. He did it, and he did it all. So what's the problem? Well, you won't like to hear it, but it's us. It's our perspective. It's our lack of renewing our mind to the Word of God and thinking correctly about these things. So when you understand that God looks out of heaven and sees you as healed as he sees you saved, I'm going to say that again. When God looks out of heaven, he sees you legally as healed as you are saved. Because God didn't do a half-wit job in redemption. He did a perfect job. Perfect redemption, Paul says. Perfect. He saved us to the uttermost. So you and I have to change our minds. We have to get the religious thinking out of our minds that somehow we have to convince God to heal us. And we've got to start looking inside to see why we haven't received. I said, I think a couple of days ago, or maybe it was Monday, I said that we have more to do with receiving our healing than God does giving it. Why? Because he's already done everything he's going to do about our healing. We know this. We understand this. And so if we're not healed, if we're not as whole as we should be, there's a reason. And as I always say, God is never the problem. The problem's always on our end. It's imperfect knowledge. It's inability to see. It's spiritual blindness. It's not renewing our mind to the Word of God. The problem is on our end. And I'm spending these first 2 days to remind you, when you and I realize that we are the problem. Now, I know people, that makes you feel bad sometimes. But you know what? It's the goodness of God to just show the light, throw the light of the Holy Spirit on the real problem. And he's not condemning us for it. After all, if we're not healed, we're the ones who are suffering. God wants it to reverse that curse. God wants to reverse that situation. So it's our problem of not seeing, not understanding the Word of God, not acting on the Word of God. And I'm going to get into all of that that you've heard before, but more. Because when you decree your healing, it is speaking it. It is stating the Word of God. I mean, my goodness, Brother Norval Hayes, Brother Kenneth Hagin, they all taught us that. Charles Capps, all the great guys that are up there dancing in heaven and now our cloud of witnesses among millions of others, they taught us we have to speak it. We have to decree it. So I know some of you, when you heard this title, said, well, I understand that. I've heard that before. Yeah, but it's more than speaking. Whoa, now I got your ear. It's more than just speaking it. And it's more than just rattling off the words. By the way, our confession of faith is not a magic formula. It's not an incantation. It's not a chant. It is a decree of the Word of God from a kingdom ambassador who is part of operating in the authority of the kingdom of heaven. That's what it is. And when you see it as that, you'll understand it is more than speaking, but that's the first aspect of receiving from God what you know he's already died to give you. I say this all the time at the church, and I'm preaching. I remind the people, don't settle for anything less than Jesus suffered and died to give you. And if we do, it's at our own peril. It's our own fault. We have done something or not done something. And I'm going to get heavier into this rest of this week. Why? Because I love you. I don't want you sick. I don't want you. When my Father, my God, your God, our Lord, our Savior, took such horrendous punishment for you and I to be completely physically whole and well, then I don't want you sick. Neither does God. And so we're gonna open this up. And it may step on your toes a little bit, but that's all right. How many of you want to be healed? Well, somebody shout amen. Well, I'll be back tomorrow with more. Pastor Randy Lynn saying, I love you. Be blessed and be healed.
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11: Regular angels look like a human, but they're not governed by the laws of physics. It can be invisible, or it can make itself visible. It can come into a room without opening a door, like Jesus did. There they were, they had the door locked, and all of a sudden, boom, Jesus appears to them. I remember years ago when I was in a very tough battle, and I was in prayer, and I had, at that time, a little prayer room. When I'm really going to do serious praying and fighting, I lay down. Number one, I'm looking in the right direction. God said, look unto me all the ends of the earth and be saved. So if I'm laying down, I'm looking up to God. And I was kind of cocked a little bit on the wall, and I'm praying, and I sensed a supernatural presence of someone standing behind me. Now my back's against the wall, and yet I had a sense like somebody standing behind me, and I thought, how can anybody stand behind me? My back's against the wall. Nobody natural could stand behind me, but when I looked in the wall and out of the wall is this angelic being. His face was just like gold shining. He had a garment on that shimmered just like light. That's what the glorified body's going to look like. God covers himself with light. He was covered with light, just shining. And I looked at him, and he was the most beautiful creature I ever saw, because he looked just like me. Amen. That was my angel. You know, I got accused a lot of things of doing that I didn't do. My angel did it. That's right. I was holding a meeting in St. Louis, and this man came in, and I preached, and I called an altar call. In fact, right before the altar call, he come running down the aisle. And here was the story. He was coming from East St. Louis into St. Louis, and having a religious background, he stopped at a little grotto there. And when he stopped at the grotto, what he called a caretaker came, because he's trying to find God there. And the caretaker told him to go and see the minister at the church. So right away, because of having this religious background of a certain organization, he went to this church, and he went in and said to the pastor, I was at your grotto out there, and your caretaker told me to come to you. And the minister says, we don't have anybody taking care of that grotto. He couldn't help him. So one of his relations, I was having a revival there, talked to him about coming meeting. And he came in, and when he spotted me, he come running down after he introduced me to the people. And he said, you're the man I saw in that garden that told me to come to see the minister. He said, you're him. I said, no, brother. That's my angel you saw. Well, to make a long story short, he got saved. So a lot of times, I don't know if my angel's going around here getting me in trouble. But an angel has a body. A real body. And when we get our glorified body, it's going to be real. We're not just going to be a mist floating around like Casper the ghost. So the good angels like Michael and Gabriel and all the host, the army of heaven, Michael is the chief general of all the angels in God's army. And then there's the seven spirits of God that a lot of people are really confused about. This one says in Revelations 5:6, and I beheld, and lo, in the middle of the throne and of the four beasts, and in the midst of the elders stood a lamb as it had been slain, having seven horns and seven eyes, which are the seven spirits of God sent forth into all the earth. And that's not the Holy Ghost, because it's only one spirit in the Godhead. Unto us there's one Father, God, one Lord, Jesus Christ. In Ephesians, the fourth chapter, one Spirit, the Holy Spirit. I don't have any communications with the other spirits. The only one I deal with is the Holy Spirit. I don't go to fortune tellers because I know my destiny. I'm destined to get glorified and have a body like Jesus. I'm destined to reign and rule with him forever and ever and ever. So the seven gift spirits, the good spirits, is on this one side of the battle. And the seven gift spirit has their counterparts in the unclean spirits, demons, on the other side. And born again Christians. How many would like to see a spirit here today? Well, look at me. I'm a spirit in a flesh and blood body. Jesus said in John 3:5-6, Jesus answered, verily, verily, I say unto you, except a man be born of the water and the spirit, he cannot enter into the kingdom of God. That which is born of the flesh is flesh, and that which is born of the spirit is spirit. I've been born of the spirit. How about you? I've been born again. And the word again really means from above. The only difference between me and angel is he's got a spirit body. I'm a spirit in a physical body, but I'm going to get my spiritual body. In fact, my inner man's groaning now to put off this old physical body and put on my house from heaven, my spiritual body. How many say amen? So the born-again Christian is a spiritual being, because how could we war against spirits if we weren't spiritual beings? Then in 2 Timothy 1:7, Paul said, for God has not given us

0: of us gives us God consciousness and access to the spirit realm. And we worship God with the spirit man. The flesh worship don't mean anything to God. And all of the things that people are coming up now in services, bringing in all kind of things to worship God with, God's not in it because it's not spirit. Amen. There's natural singing and there's spiritual singing. Paul in the 5th chapter of Ephesians said that we are to make melody in our heart to God. Amen. Not in our flesh. Huh? Singing in hymns and spiritual songs. All the singing in the natural, all your praying in the natural doesn't get past your nose. You got to pray in the spirit. You got to sing in the spirit. You got to worship in the spirit. You got to walk in the spirit. Because God is a spirit. He told the woman at the well in the 4th chapter of John, said, God, spirit. And they that worship him must worship him in spirit and in truth. So a lot of this flesh stuff coming in as worship doesn't mean a hill of beans to God. But when you begin out of your spirit man, out of your heart, begin to pour out prayer to God and worship to God and sing to God. How many ever woke up in the morning and something singing on the inside of you? That's your spirit man singing. While your natural man was sleeping and being renewed, the spirit man was worshiping God. I remember our church had a prayer band, and I had my half hour. And before the half hour to pray, the anointing of the Spirit would come upon me. And I would pray, and before I would finish, I would go in to singing in tongues. And one day when I come out of the prayer room, a person had come in and was waiting for me and said, do you know what you were singing? I said, no, my spirit was singing it. Said, you were singing the Lord God omnipotent reigneth. I said, amen, brother, that's right. The Lord God omnipotent reigneth. Then on the other side, the evil spirits are opponents. And the first one is the devil himself. Ephesians 2:2 says, where in times past you walked according to the course of this world, according to the prince of the power of the air, the spirit that now worketh in the children of disobedience. So the devil is the chief ones of all the fallen angels and spirits. Then there's the fallen angels. Now the fallen angels, like the good angel, he's got a body. Then there's the unclean spirits called demons. And they're like the seven spirits on the good side. They don't have a body. So they can only work as an outward influence until they can possess a human being. Amen? They're limited in their battle against the saints unless they can inhabit a human being. In order for them spirits to work in this physical world, they've got to inhabit a physical body. And if they can't find a man, they'll get a pig, and the pig don't want them. Revelation 16:13-14 says, and I saw three unclean spirits like frogs coming out of the mouth of the dragon. Here the dragon is who? Satan, that old serpent, the devil. And out of the mouth of the beast and out of the mouth of the false prophet, for they are the spirits of devils. Of course, it should have been demons. The King James translate the word demonion, devils, instead of demons. Working miracles which go forth unto the kings of the earth, of the whole world, to battle of the great day of God Almighty. These are unclean spirits. So I used to make a little pun, the devils demon-possessed.
1: Amen. What an illuminating message by God's servant, Brother Hardy, the Spirit, defining the terms, usages, operations, and gifts of the Spirit of God. You know, some claim that the Holy Spirit and the Holy Ghost are two different entities. Is this true? Also, what is the difference between the Holy Spirit as the third person of the Godhead and the gifts and operations of the Spirit? These questions are clearly answered in this message, Brother Hardy also addresses the importance of the baptism of the Holy

0: Spirit. 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
3: Shalom and welcome to Torah Chai, God's teachings of life from Congregation Zion's Sake, a Messianic Jewish congregation located on the corner of Denby Boulevard and Shields Road in Newport News, Virginia. Our biblical mandate as Jewish believers is to be a light unto the world by sharing Yeshua, Jesus, the Jewish Messiah, to the Jew first, then the nations as prescribed in Romans 1:16, bringing God's plan of salvation to the ends of the earth. We hope you enjoy today's teaching.
4: 1942, the 9th of Av. More recently, Gush Katif was a Jewish community in Gaza with 8,600 residents. It was known for its unique greenhouses that exported more than 200 billion in bug-free bugs and vegetables to Europe, and the majority of our Esrog Lulav sets came from Gush Katif. That was in 2005. In that Sukkot, we couldn't find a Gush, a Lulav, or Esrog anywhere. We actually had to make our own. I had to travel around and find the right implements. We weaved it together. You could not find one outside of Israel. In the Land for Peace deal brokered by President George Bush, Israeli Prime Minister Ariel Sharon, all the Jewish residents of Gush Katif were forcefully removed on August 13, 2005, the 9th of Av. This Land for Peace deal was brokered by the United States of America, who 10 days later, and 10 is Yah, the hand of God, we were struck by the most powerful hurricane ever recorded up to that time. Hurricane Katrina made landfall August 29th. Katrina was followed by an even stronger Hurricane Rita and Wilma, three of the largest hurricanes ever recorded to strike the U.S. in the same year. There's a lot more. I could read a list for another 15 minutes, but I think you get the point. Historically, the 9th of Av is not a good time for us as the people and as a nation. Both Israel and Judah were expelled from our land and sent into exile, into diaspora. But the looming question is, why? Why did this happen? Well, let's start with the demise of the northern kingdom, referred to in Scripture as Israel, Ephraim, or Shomron, after the kingdom had been divided. In 2 Kings 17, starting at verse 21, when he had torn Israel from the house of David, they made Jeroboam, son of Nebat, king. Then Jeroboam drew Israel away from following Adonai and made them commit a great sin. The men of Israel kept walking in all the sins that Jeroboam committed. They did not turn away from them until Adonai banished Israel from his presence as he spoke by the hand of all of his servants, the prophets. So Israel has been exiled from their own land to Assyria to this day. I have no desire to be insensitive or offensive this evening. However, the key to any observation or prayer regarding this time period is a spiritual root and understanding of why it occurred. If we go back to Leviticus 26, this is the great blessing chapter and the great cursing chapter. And halfway through Leviticus 26, it says, well, you know, if you sin and you do this, the Lord says, I'm going to do this. If you continue to sin and do this, then I'm going to do this. It continuously gets worse and worse and worse until we get down to Leviticus 26, verse 33, where he finally says, I will disperse you among the nations, and I will draw out the sword in pursuit after you. Your land will be in desolation, and your cities a wasteland. Then at last the land will be paid its Shabbats. As long as it lies desolate and you're in the lands of your enemies, the land will rest and be repaid its Shabbats. Yes, as long as it lies desolate, it will have rest, the rest you did not have during your Shabbats when you lived there. So we hear the real reason now, as recorded in Scripture, the main mystery. Not the only one, but the main one. Failure to keep Shabbat, idolatry, and the sins of Jeroboam. The practice of worshiping other gods began early in Jeroboam's reign. When the kingdom was divided, Jeroboam came back from exile in Egypt to become the king of Israel, Shomron Ephraim, the northern kingdom. He stopped all pilgrimages to Jerusalem to worship Adonai. In 1 Kings 12, starting at verse 27, if this people keep going up to offer sacrifices in the house of Adonai at Jerusalem, then the heart of these people will turn back to the Lord, to King Rehoboam of Judah. Then they will kill me and return to King Rehoboam of Judah. So we see that this whole intent of Jeroboam is to control the people, to seize control, maintain power, and keep them from going down to Jerusalem and worshiping the God of Israel in the temple. Verse 28, he says, so the king sought counsel and made two golden calves. He said to them, have you been going up to Jerusalem? You have been going up to Jerusalem long enough. Here are your gods of Israel who brought you up out of the land of Egypt. Those are the same exact words that Aaron spoke when he completed that golden calf in Exodus 32. Then he set up one in Bethel and the other one in Dan. Now this thing became a sin for the people who went up to worship before the one even up in Dan. He also made shrines in the high places and appointed priests from among the people who were not sons of Levi. Then Jeroboam instituted a festival in the eighth month on the 15th day of the month, imitating the festival that's in Judah. He's imitating Sukkot. He went up to the altar that he built in Bethel to sacrifice to the calves that he had made. He installed in Bethel the priests of the high places that he made. Then he went up to the altar which he had made in Bethel on the 15th day of the eighth month, in the month that he'd made up from his own heart, and made up a festival for the children of Israel who went up to the altar to burn incense. God's word, his ordained commands, instructs us in how to approach him, how to acquire holiness, how to walk in righteousness and purity, how to worship and keep the feast of Moedim. All were changed along with the sacrifices, manipulated by Jeroboam into a man-made religious festival focused on worshiping idols, these golden calves, and false feast days in order to control and manipulate the people. He sought advice, but Scripture doesn't record whose advice, but clearly it wasn't the Lord. We know the golden calves were from the pits of hell, so I suspect that's who he's talking to. The cities of Bethel and Dan became the places of worship instead of Jerusalem, God's chosen city. We have visited Dan several times, and we've been in the land, and that altar is still there today. We don't know where the temple actually stood. Jerusalem's been completely destroyed. It's hard to tell where anything is, but that thing, it's still there today. Today. The cities of Bethel and Dan became the places of worship instead of Jerusalem, God's chosen city. Jeroboam rebelled against Adonai, directly disobeying him and his word, which resulted in both Jeroboam and Israel's demise and destruction. It said back in Leviticus 26 that not only would he remove us from the land, but the sword would follow us into the land. And so this is something I mentioned at Yom HaShoah, Holocaust Remembrance, because we bemoan, and it's horrible, the Inquisitions and the Holocaust and the pogroms. But yet it says specifically because we're not on our own land, because we're disobeying God, because of idolatry, we're in someone else's land, and he said the sword will follow us there. This has been a topic the last 15 years, especially here at our conferences when we gather. Will there be another Holocaust? As long as we remain in the land of Israel, that answer is no. Jeroboam rebelled. Judah, though spared the Assyrian invasion and exile of Israel, would receive the same punishment from Babylon for acting in the same manner for its apostasy and its idolatry. In 2 Kings 21, starting in verse 11, So King Manasseh of Judah has done these abominations, has outdone in wickedness all that the Amorites who were before him did. He has also made Judah sin with his idols. Therefore, says Adonai, God of Israel, behold, I'm bringing such evil on Jerusalem and Judah that whoever hears it, both his ears will tingle. I will stretch over Jerusalem the line of Samaria and the plummet of the house of Ahab, and I will utterly wipe Jerusalem as one wipes a dish, wiping it and turning it upside down. Then I will cast off the remnant of my inheritance and hand them over to their enemies. They will become plunder and spoil to their enemies. See, the Lord said he would do the same exact punishment to Judah that he did to Israel, which he did. But here's the good news for us. Romans 8:1 says there's no condemnation in Messiah Yeshua. So to continuously mourn over these events that have been placed under and washed away by the blood of Yeshua, for us, it's like crying over spilt milk and lamenting over a spilt glass of milk. What's done is done. We know a future divine heavenly temple, the real one, is coming down from heaven, coupled with Yeshua's return. The real Holy of Holies today is our heart, and we must understand why these destructive events occurred. We see clearly why in the passages we just read, physical and spiritual apostasy from Adonai. Both kingdoms, the northern and the southern, Israel and Judah, suffered grievous apostasy from Adonai through idolatry. All the kings of Israel, the northern kingdom, acted according to the sins of Jeroboam, refusing to return to true worship and spirit and truth of the rock of Adonai, the God of Israel, which resulted in Israel's destruction and removal from the land, first by Assyria in approximately 740 BC. On the other hand, Judah had periodic revivals under godly kings, resulting in repentance and restoration, but the people would always return to their wickedness and idolatry, passing or sacrificing their children to the fires of Molech, placing Asherah poles in the temple, and engaging in religious male and female prostitution, which is intrinsic of all worship. As a result, Adonai allowed Nebuchadnezzar of Babylon to defeat and conquer Judah and take them into captivity in approximately 587 BC. But the warning here is that we have a parallel, similar situation in America today regarding the sins of Jeroboam. It is profoundly relevant for Tish B'Av regarding the greater body of Messiah. The Lord states in Isaiah 65, and this is I've probably only read this three or four times in the last 26 years. It's an absolutely horrendous and horrible scripture, but it's truth. In Isaiah 65, starting at verse 1, God said, I made myself accessible to those who didn't ask for me. I let myself be found by those who didn't seek me. He said, Hineni, here I am. Here I am to a nation not called by my name. Now, who's he talking about? This is all the other nations outside of Israel. All those who call upon the name of God who aren't Jewish. So he says, I opened my arms and I let myself be found. I said, Hineni, Hineni, for those who I'm here to a nation not called by my name. Verse 2, he says, I spread out my hands all day long to a rebellious people who live in a way that is not good, who follow their own inclinations. Verse 3 says, a people who provoke me to my face all the time, sacrificing in gardens and burning incense on bricks. These are places of idolatrous worship away from the temple or the house of God. Verse 4 says, they sit among the graves. This represents uncleanliness and defilement. Remember, we serve the God of the living. So death is a defilement. So we don't sit around watching zombie movies. It's very prevalent in our culture today. The Dracula movies, all that stuff. No, we serve the God of the living. But this here says they sit among the graves, which is uncleanliness, defilement, and spend the night in caverns. This is in secret places, caves in the mountains. They eat pig meat, and their pots hold soup made from disgusting things. And they say, keep your distance, don't come near me, because I'm holier than you. The Lord says, these are smoke in my nose, a fire that burns all day. Now, verse 6 is chilling. See, it is written before me, I will not be silent until I repay them. I will repay them to the full. Now, this burns in me, not because it's an indictment against most of Christianity or the church, not because they eat this way and we don't. It's not that we're right and they're wrong. It's because it doesn't need to be this way. Yeshua said in John 7, that's why the world hates him, because he keeps telling them how wicked their ways are. Have you ever thought about why the world hates the Messianic movement? why we're constantly under the gun. We're not Christian enough. We're not Jewish enough. You're not this. You're not that. Why don't you just drop this whole charade and become Christians? Because we can't live this way. It's anti-Biblist. It's antithetical to how God wants us to live. We have crystal clear instructions and guidance from the Lord. His word is not too far off. It's not too short to save. His word is not out of reach. The word of Adonai is at hand, clear and easy to understand. Psalms 119, verse 11, I treasure your word in my heart so that I won't sin against you.
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1: We are continuing a series entitled Absolutely. We've kind of put it as part two because we did not anticipate taking this much time in the storyline. Many of you in our church family are familiar with it. For those that are new to our fellowship today, let me quickly tell you that it was birthed out of a visit in the hospital that I had and was going through an area where they were rehabbing and people were having to recuperate after surgeries and rehabilitation processes. Had inspirational plaques and declarations all over the place, and this one caught my attention. And we've used it as a springboard for the series that we call Absolutely. The message on the wall said this: will it be hard? And the answer was yes. Will it be difficult? And the answer was yes. Will it be painful? And the answer was yes. But then it asked that question, but will it be worth it all?
2: Absolutely.
1: Absolutely. And so we have associated that with this concept that in the Bible, the wonderful word of God is filled with the many promises of God. But the enemy has tried to put himself between us and the benefit and the blessings that God has placed before us. Detours, derailments, discouragements, attacks, anything he can to keep us. So getting to experience the fulfillment of those promises and the blessings in our life can be hard, can be difficult, can be painful. But when we press through and apply the principles of God's word, we could come away with a great absolutely assurance that it's worth it all. Amen? So we started out, I really anticipated just kind of real quickly talking about Joshua and jumping into crossing Jordan and taking possession of the land. But instead, we rolled back and decided we were going to look a little deeper into the storyline of Joshua as a slave, where he grew up and was born into slavery in Egypt, and how they came out of that process through the wilderness journey and eventually crossed over Jordan. So after Easter, we finally got there. We crossed Jordan and we are confronted with our first major battle, which is the very familiar battle of the city called Jericho. And that's where we are in our storyline today. Now, as we peered over into the book of Joshua and seeing that this was God's plan for his children to take full possession of this land, they were going to inherit houses that they did not build. They were going to enjoy vineyards and the fruit from those vineyards that they did not plant. They were going to enjoy the liberty of that land, ownership by God himself going before them and driving out the inhabitants of that land. And so it's a wonderful declaration in comparison to our journey in possessing the promises of God for ourselves as well. But as we looked into the days ahead of them, I grabbed a passage from Joshua chapter 21 just to kind of get us in moving in this direction. And I want to review that passage real quickly from Joshua 21, beginning in verse 43. So the Lord gave to Israel all the land of which he swore to give to their fathers, and they took possession of it and dwelt in it. The Lord gave them rest all around, according to all that he had sworn to their fathers. Not a man of all their enemies stood against them. The Lord delivered all their enemies into their hand. What I like is this next part. It says, not a word failed of any good thing which the Lord had spoken to the house of Israel. Isn't that a good assurance today that God, that when he speaks, he watches over his word, the Bible says, to perform it. He said, heaven and earth shall pass away, but my word shall not pass away. He said, my word will go forth and it will prosper. It will accomplish that which I've sent it to accomplish. It will not come back to me voided out or made incomplete or ineffective. So whatever God has put in his word is a promise for you and I, that promise is ours. And yet the scripture clearly says that while not one of the Lord's promises failed, verse 43 says they were responsible for taking possession. So we're going to balance this out today again as we talk about God has given to us and granted to us access, rights, and privileges. But there is a degree of responsibility that rests upon our shoulders to take possession of what God has promised. Let's bless the word and then move forward. Father, thank you for challenging us in your word again today. And Lord, I'm asking again that because there is a variety of people in this room with a variety of experiences going on in their life, there's no way that I can individually speak to every personal, unique situation in this room. However, your Holy Spirit can take this message today and translate it, customize it, personalize it, so that every person in this room hears exactly what they need to hear out of the Word of God today. So whether it's a financial, a physical, a relational, emotional, a spiritual battle, whatever's going on in their world, I'm asking you to be the customizer of this message so that every person leaving here today that has an ear to hear what the Spirit is saying to the church will be able to say, I heard the Lord speak into my life today through his word. Lord, and for that, I'm going to give you thanks and praise. And everybody said, amen and amen. You know, when we began this after Easter, I wanted to, as quickly as possible, move into some of the functional, practical things that we need to do to take possession of the land. And in the process, I probably pushed to the point that I was willing to slide past a few things that maybe I take for granted that I didn't want you to miss out on. So if you'll allow me, before I go back to those functional individual principles, I'd like to make a couple of observations about this ideal, about the promises of God that are given to us, but our responsibility to possess them. In other words, as I was writing and preparing for today, these are some of the things that I begin to pin in my notes. For example, God's disclosure or revelation of his purposes and the absolute certainty of their accomplishment do not excuse or relieve any one of us from our responsibilities or our assignments. Now, what I mean by that is somebody could say, well, God's already got this thing worked out. He's already got the whole thing planned out. He already knows everything that's going to go on. So you know what? We just don't really have to do anything. We'll just sit by and just let it happen. However, what you need to understand about the reason why God gives these revelations and God discloses this information is not so that we can step back and say, well, I don't have to do anything then. Rather, it's to remind us that the way he accomplishes his purposes is through human instrumentality, that he engages us into the process. And because of that, listen to this, the will of God, the purposes of God will take place in the earth. They will. But only the people who are willing to be participants in the process will be the benefactors of what God is doing in the earth as well. In other words, right now, somewhere in the world, right now, somebody's getting a healing in their body right now. Right now, somebody is getting a deliverance from an addiction or a bondage somewhere in the earth right now. Right now, somebody is getting the financial breakthrough that they desperately need in their life. Right now, somebody somewhere in the earth is having the melting heart of forgiveness and restoration in a relationship that they thought was beyond repair. Right now, someone who was on the brink of spiritual despair is celebrating a spiritual breakthrough because they decided not to sit on the sidelines and watch it happen for other people. They decided to get into the game. And they decided to activate the principles and become personally involved in the process. And God says, whosoever wants to apply these principles, if you're willing to dig in, if you're willing to apply them, if you're willing to implement these principles, then these promises can be yours as well. So today I'm trying to get you off the sideline. I'm trying to get you out of neutral. I'm trying to get you to slam this thing into drive and go forward, so we can possess what God has promised. You see, the divine promises of God are not designed to promote human inactivity or human passivity, but to encourage us and to inspire us to become involved, to make those sacrifices, to endure that pain and that hardship, because we are divinely assured by his word that our labor will not be in vain. See, God's declaration that Jericho and even all of Canaan had been given in their hands did not dismiss them or relieve them from their duties. It simply assured them of their success. He said, if you'll go, he said to Joshua, see, I've given you the city. And in the natural, Joshua looks at the city and it's the walls are still up, the doors are still closed, the windows are still latched down, and the soldiers are still lined across the top. He said that from a natural perspective, nothing seemed to have changed. But God says to him, I've already given you the city, but you have to go possess it. So now if you'll go and do what I tell you to do, if you'll follow the process and execute the plan that I've given to you, you are assured success if you do it my way. May I bring this correlation to the ideal of the preaching of the gospel? Many of you know that I am an avid proponent of the gospel being shared, of evangelism, of outreach, of missions around the world, of fulfilling the mandate, going to all the world and preach this gospel to every creature. And I know that there are some who would perhaps take this opinion, well, you know what, whether we do it or not, it's going to happen. The gospel is going to be preached. And you're right. According to what Jesus said in Matthew chapter 24 and verse number 14, he said, and this gospel of the kingdom will be preached in all the world as a witness to all nations, and then the end will come. You're right. Whether I do anything or whether you do anything, you can count on the fact that God will accomplish his agenda and fulfill his purposes. However, what you need to realize, and I have to keep in constant reminder of, is that I and you are going to be judged, rewarded, and blessed by either our faithful or our unfaithful participation in the fulfillment of the process. In other words, God doesn't need you. He can get it done without you. But you need God. You need his blessing. You need his favor. You need his intervention. You need God to fulfill the promises that he's made in your life. And the only way you're going to get those blessings and those promises to be activated in your life is if you become committed to the process. You know, people all the time just kind of have this case around, sarah, well, it'll happen if it's supposed to happen. But you're missing out on the most vital principle, and that is that God is going to make sure his agenda gets fulfilled, but he's looking for some people who want to jump in and be a part of the process, who want to be a part of the miracle, who want to be a part of the advancement of the gospel. The divine promises of God in the Bible will be fulfilled. They will be manifested in the earth and in our lifetime. But our faithful or unfaithful participation in taking possession of these promises will determine whether or not we enjoy them or not. I don't want to be the guy that sits on the sideline and watch everybody else get blessed and take hold of the promises of God and just wish they had been mine.
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0: 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Today, Keith Moore is teaching from the Word of God, a message from the series, Laws of Increase 2. 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
1: Now go with me to the New Testament, please. Matthew 6. Matthew, the 6th chapter. I'm beginning to tell you what brought us out of being broke. What brought us up from the bottom. What has brought us out of, you know, debt after debt and problem after problem, need after need. Number one, what do? Honor the Lord. Honor God. Put Him first. Now we're talking about in your money.
2: Yes.
1: Like one fellow said, he said he thought a lot of people, when they got baptized, if they'd have done it properly, they'd have held their pocketbook out. They'd have held the pocketbook up out of the water while they went down, because that part is not dedicated to the Lord. And you know, in just about any church you want to talk about, this one ain't going to be that way.
2: Amen.
1: But how do you know? I hadn't said it yet, but you're just agreeing with me. Thank you. That's good. That's good. Most any church you want to talk about, I mean, you want a great calm to come over the assembly, start talking about money or people's kids. But is the Lord supposed to have first place in your money?
2: Yes.
1: And in your kids?
3: Yes.
1: Does the Bible say anything?
2: Yes.
1: About money?
2: Yes.
1: Does it?
3: Yes.
1: It's amazing how much is in the Scripture on money, and how people, you know, don't think they don't want, you know, preachers talking about it. Now, we've already received the offering. Don't get scared. I'm not getting ready and to make a big pull for money. Not doing any of that. But this is what got us out, and it's what'll get you out. If you've come out, you know what I'm saying. Use the truth. You'll see it as we go along. But if not, I don't care how broke you are. You can go ahead and get excited right now. I don't care how broke you are. I don't care how behind you are. You put these things into practice, God will bring you out.
3: Amen.
1: Makes no difference how old you are, how young you are, what your background is. No difference at all.
3: Amen.
1: How educated you are, uneducated. Makes no difference. These are laws, spiritual laws that God has established.
3: Amen.
1: They'll work for you when you put them into practice. In Matthew 6, in verse, the latter part of the 6th chapter here, the 31st verse, Matthew 6, 31, says, "Take no thought, saying, what shall we eat? Or what shall we drink? Or wherewithal shall we be clothed? For after all these things do the Gentiles seek. For your heavenly Father knows that you have need of all these things. But what?
2: Seek ye first."
1: Don't seek the stuff first. Seek what?
2: Kingdom of God.
1: Seek first the kingdom of God. Now, some way or another, that language just gets past people. God's business. Amen. God's church. His body. His work in the earth. His things. Seek it what?
3: First.
1: Not second. Not also. But first. Seek ye first the kingdom of God and His righteousness. And He doesn't care about that stuff. No, what did it say? And all these things that he got through saying, don't think about it, don't worry about it, don't run after it like the Gentiles, but that don't mean you can't have it. God Himself says He's going to add it to you. He Himself is going to add it to you if you will put Him first. Put His things first. seek the benefit of His church in the earth, His kingdom, His body, His people, His business. How many believe it's a fact? If you'll take care of God's business, He will take care of yours. Do you believe it? I've seen it. I've proved it out over the years. Seek ye first the kingdom of God and His righteousness, and all these things will be added to you. But now we need to talk about, how do you put Him first? How do you honor Him with your substance? There are some specific ways that the Bible mentions doing it. Number one of which is tithing.
3: Amen.
1: Everybody say tithing.
2: Tithing.
1: Tithing. Somebody said, do we have to tithe? No. You don't have to tithe. Nor do you have to pray. Nor do you have to serve God. You don't have to do anything along these lines. God's not going to make you. But it'll sure cost you if you don't. I said, it'll sure cost you if you don't. And you understand, the Lord doesn't just want you to honor Him. He wants you to want to honor Him. It's a heart thing. Do you understand? I think sometimes even preachers have left the idea, if you shake the people long enough till the money falls out, they'll be blessed in spite of themselves. But it's not true. I said it's not true. In this new covenant, without faith, it is impossible to please God. Man looks on the outward appearance. The Lord looks at the heart. Amen. And unless you give in faith, and unless you give willingly, and unless you give gladly, without grudgingly, not because you feel like you have to, because you want to,
3: amen,
1: you won't be blessed.
3: Amen.
1: But oh, when you do, when you put God first, is it a fact? Did the Lord Jesus Himself say, if you seek first the kingdom of God and His righteousness, all these things. What thing? He's talking about stuff. He's talking about housing and food and clothing, right?
3: Yeah.
1: Stuff.
3: Amen.
1: Does the Lord take responsibility for housing you, clothing you, feeding you, blessing you, even with the good and the best of the land, if you do what? Put Him first.
3: Amen.
1: Seek Him first.
2: Mm-hmm.
1: Amen. Let's talk about tithing. Anybody know about tithing?
2: Yeah.
1: Like one preacher said, he kept talking about tithing, tithing. And one fellow said, it's tithe you keep talking about. What do you mean? You talking about railroad ties or neckties? What do you mean? He said, neither one. Tithes, not ties. Tithes. The word tithe literally means tenth. The tenth part, or 10%.
3: Amen.
1: And here is the concept and principle of tithing, that the 10%, the tenth of the increase, belongs to the Lord.
3: That's right.
1: Now, I know from experience, a lot of people don't believe that. Some folk get aggravated about it. They get upset. And I'm not telling you what you have to do. I already told you, you didn't have to do it.
2: Amen.
1: Don't have to do anything.
2: Amen.
1: Lord's not going to make you. But if you want to qualify for the full blessing of the Lord, you're going to have to put Him first.
3: Yeah.
1: And this is one of the main ways. This is not all there is to honoring God with your substance, but this is one of the first big steps to honoring Him. Now go back with me to the Old Testament and let's just read a few scriptures that establish this truth that the tithe is holy and belongs to the Lord. Leviticus, the 27th chapter. Now without taking the time to read all the scriptures this evening, sometimes people will say, well, now you know that tithing, that's just back in the Old Testament. First of all, that's not true. Well, that was just for the Jews. That's just under the old covenant, the Old Testament. No, that's not true. Tithing was before the law, it was during the law, and it's after the law.
2: Amen.
1: You can see scriptures, every one. First of all, before the law, without going and reading it to you, in Genesis, you're going to Leviticus, but in Genesis 14:20, it said Abraham, he came and he gave the high priest Melchizedek tithes of all. This was long before there was a law. How did he know to do this? What made him do this? He knew God. I said he knew God. He walked with God. You know, help me with this tonight, Lord. Tithing is a revelation. Did you hear me? It's not something you do mechanically. In fact, I prefer not to use the phrase pay tithes. Now, I'm not saying that's a wrong phrase. I'm just saying for my own thinking, it would be rare for me to use the word pay tithes. I didn't say it wasn't right. But I don't want myself paying a tithe check like I pay the electric bill. You with me? I'm talking about my own thinking. Like I pay a payment on something or no. You'll find this phrase, tithe the tithe. And if you read the scripture, you'll find out that the Lord gave them specific instructions how that they were to bring it, you know, before the high priest, and how they were to stand up and say, Lord, I was nobody. I was a slave, and you brought me out of bondage, and you've blessed me, and you've blessed my crops, and here I'm returning the first portion to you. Behold your people and bless us. And then he said, give thanks and worship before the Lord our God. See, tithing is not just throwing a check into play. Tithing is I'm getting ahead of myself, but tithing is a number of things, but it's a revelation. It's something you do from the heart. And it is honoring God. I said honoring God. Every time you write that tithe check, you need to be thinking honoring God. Honoring God. Actually, there's two words used, honoring God with the tithes and first fruits. Tonight we're talking about tithes. But we are talking about putting God first. Leviticus 27. Was tithing before the law? Yes, it was. Abraham tithed. And what I was saying is, you know, you wouldn't have to know a bunch of scriptures. If you love God and God's blessing you, you want to honor Him with some of what He's blessed you with. Right?
0: And that concludes today's message by Brother Keith Moore. 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
2: I remember thy judgments of old, O Lord, and have comforted myself. So these judgments are from old. Next one. Concerning thy testimonies, I have known of old that thou hast founded them forever. They aren't relative to just one culture and that now we're evolved past it. Next one. Thy word is true from the beginning, and every one of thy righteous judgments endureth forever. Next one. For the righteous Lord loveth righteousness, his countenance doth behold the upright. But anyway, it just goes on that God's word never changes. The works of his hands are verity and judgment, and his commandments are sure. They endure to all generations. Next one. They stand fast forever and ever and are done in truth and uprightness. Next one. I know that whatsoever God doeth, it shall be forever. Nothing can be put to it. Oh, thank you. They're trying to make up for what they did earlier. And anyway, it just goes on and on. This is my experiment. I'm trying to become modern and it didn't work very well. But anyway, the point is, see, some people think that God's word was relative to that generation, but it doesn't apply to us. And it just goes on and on. John chapter 1, verse 1, in the beginning was the word, and the word was with God, and the word was God. And then it says in verse 14 that the word became flesh. Jesus is the word, and Jesus is the same yesterday, today, and forever. One of the things you've got to do is get to where you believe the word of God without any compromise. If Adam and Eve would have just said, yes, this is exactly what he said, end of discussion, that would have ended this. We wouldn't have seen all of this stuff. And I'm saying this in love. I know I'm being direct, but I'm saying it in love. Brothers and sisters, if you are struggling in your life, in any area of your life, this is a huge statement, but I believe it with all of my heart. Anything you're struggling with, it's because you have somehow or another believed a lie or you don't have the absolute confidence in what God has said. It says in Hebrews chapter 4, verse 2, that the word preached unto them did not profit them, not being mixed with faith in them that heard it. The word of God, you can't just leave this on your coffee table and honor it that way. You have to take it off of this page. I believe that the word of God is accurate down to the dotting of an I or crossing of a T, but until you get it off of this page and put it on the inside of you, it doesn't release any power. The word of God, Hebrews 4:12, is quick. That means alive and powerful and sharper than any two-edged sword. But you have to take it off of this page and put it in your heart. That's when it becomes the living word of God. And there are a lot of people that'll say, oh yeah, I believe that this is the word of God, and yet you can't even quote it. You don't even know what it says. If God is speaking to you about coming to Charis, this is one of the reasons. The main reason that he's telling you to come here is because we are in a battle for what is truth. John 17:17 says, thy word, sanctify them through thy truth. Thy word is truth. That's what Jesus said. This is truth. This is the absolute plumb line. There is no exception to this. This is absolute truth. And anything that Satan is trying to do, he has to come with a lie. He first of all just cast doubt on whether God really meant what he said. He didn't doubt that God said it, but did he really mean it? Is it absolute? Are you going to surely die? You know, if you go back to Genesis chapter 2, verse 17, Jesus said, or God's, well, it was Jesus, but it was before he came into this earth. But the Lord said, in the day you eat of the fruit of this tree, you shall surely die. And if you look that up in the Hebrew, it's actually the same Hebrew word repeated. It's said twice. It says you shall die is what it's saying. It's just an absolute, unqualified negative. There is no exception to this. You eat this fruit, you shall surely die. And yet Satan said, you shall not surely die. God doth know that in the day you eat thereof, then you shall be as gods, knowing good and evil. The truth is, they were already like gods. They were created in the image of God. They were more like God before they ate of the fruit than they were after they ate of the fruit. It was a lie. This is the very first lie. Satan came with a lie because he had no power to force them to do anything. Satan does not have power to force anything on you. And again, this is one of the things that's missing in most of Christianity today. People have given Satan much more credit and power than what he's due because that excuses them. Well, it's the devil that made me do it. The devil never made anybody do anything.
3: Right.
2: He didn't make Adam and Eve sin. He tempted, he lied to them, and it was their belief, their acceptance of a lie that caused the sin. Satan can't make you do anything. Satan can't do anything to you without your consent and cooperation. And the way he gains it is through a lie. He's the father of all lies. And these lies, because we have so many lies being spoken, and most of us have been raised in a thing where we have accepted values and things that are completely contrary to the Word, we don't even realize that we're believing a lie. But did you know that you can't get sick without believing a lie? And most people think, no, that's not true. I didn't do anything to get sick. It just happened to me. I didn't cause this. I wasn't believing for sickness. I didn't ask for sickness or anything like that. But you have to believe a lie to get sick. But did you know it says in Exodus chapter 23, verse 25, that the Lord will bless your bread and your water and take sickness away from the midst of thee. The word take and the word away on either side of sickness is the same Hebrew word repeated. And the only meaning of that word is turn off. I will turn off sickness, turn off from the midst of thee. Did you know that God promised that if we seek Him, that He will turn off sickness? And then you put that with that, there's literally dozens and dozens of scriptures that by His stripes we were healed. It's already been done. He told us in Matthew chapter 10, verse 8, you go heal the sick, cleanse the lepers, raise the dead. He didn't tell you to pray for the sick. He told you to heal them. He told in Matthew chapter 1, I give you power over all sickness, over all disease, and over all demons to cast them out. And I could go on and on saying things. The point I'm making is Jesus has given us 100% control over sickness. But most Christians don't believe that. Most Christians believe that getting sick is just normal. It's flu season, so I expect to get the flu. It's allergy season. They've been taught these lies. You can't have those things happen in you unless you embrace those lies. You may not have thought, well, I want to be sick, but you're thinking things like, well, I'm only human. And this is just normal. This is what people do. People just get sick. You have to be sick every once in a while. That's not true. You can walk in divine

0: prosperity and about how God will meet your needs and how that you can rejoice in the midst of tragedy. You can bless the Lord at all times. You can rejoice in the Lord always. People see the devil doesn't come and say, just forget the Bible. But he say, you can't rejoice in the Lord always. You need to be honest. You need to sit there and embrace your sickness. I remember this lady I was dealing with in England, and she had two sons that had autism, and the health people said, you need to embrace autism and look at it. Your sons have this and you need to embrace it. And she just rebelled. No way am I embracing autism. And because of it, her two sons were miraculously healed of autism. Praise God. But we've been taught to embrace these things and embrace all of these negative things instead of recognizing who we are in Christ. What we don't know is killing us. And Satan is doing the same thing that he did right here. Has God said, can you really just base your life on the Word of God? You need to get to a place to where the Word of God is controlling you. In Jeremiah chapter 10, verse 23, he was talking about the judgment that would come upon the nation of Israel. And in the midst of talking about this, he just says, how could this happen to the people that were the apple of God's eye, the people who had a covenant with him like no other nation on the earth did? How could they ever reach a place where they were going to be destroyed and all these terrible things were going to happen? And then he says, oh Lord, I know that the way of man is not in himself. It is not in man that walketh to direct his steps. The reason that happened was because they didn't follow what God told them, and they thought, I'll just do it my own way. And you may not have thought of it this way, but really, this is the root of all the problems in our society. This is the root of all the problems in your life, is that you have been doing it your way. You and Frank Sinatra. I did it my way. The scripture says, trust in the Lord with all of thine heart and lean not unto thine own understanding. Did you know that when Adam and Eve believed this talking snake and the dispersions that he had cast upon God and saying that God's not a good God and the reason he commanded you to do these things is because he's trying to keep you from being like God. When they believed that lie, did you know that they made themselves God? They were created by God. They didn't evolve. They were created by God. God met with them in the cool of the evening. There was no reason. He had never done anything to make them think that he didn't love them and want anything but the best for them. And yet they believed a lie. And when they did, they made themselves God. They stepped into a place that God was the one who created them. Therefore, just like, you know, when you buy an appliance or a car or something, you have an owner's manual. The people who created that thing, they tell you how it's supposed to run, how you're supposed to take care of it, and what you're supposed to do. God's the one that created us, and this is his instruction book on how life is supposed to be lived. And when you sit there and do things your own way, you are making yourself God. It's idolatry. They became God. They think, I know more than God. I know that God said not to eat of it, and in the day that we eat thereof, we'll surely die, but I don't believe that. I believe this talking snake. I believe my own opinion more than God. And that's what started sin. That's what started all of the problems in our life, the fact that we have leaned unto our own understanding. We followed the conventional wisdom, the way that everybody else is living and the things that they're doing. I tell you, you know the truth. The truth will make you free. This is not for your hindrance. It's for your good. This is the owner's manual. And in when we don't do what God's word says, we are making ourselves God. It's idolatry. And some people think, no, idolatry is falling down and worshiping some idol. Did you know Colossians chapter 3, verse 5 says that covetousness is idolatry. Idolatry isn't only worshiping an idol. Idolatry is when you put anything ahead of God, and this is his revealed will for us. And anytime you do that, you, in a sense, are making yourself God. You are saying, God, I know more than you. I know more than your word.
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1: Dying blood, I am.
2: Hello, I'm Billy Brim. And perhaps you know that I was editor of publications for Kenneth E. Hagin for many years. One day he walked into my office and he said, "There's going to be an age change. I won't be here. It's not going to be just like you step over a log and everything is different. God is going to start bringing things from the glory world into this world. There will be more occasion of angels and activity seen. And there will be people, many people, more people will go behind the veil into the glory world and bring back a testimony of what they saw. Some," he said, "will be near-death experiences, some will not." So right away then, that was in probably 1979, I started collecting these people. And I've known them through the years, people who have been to heaven and come back with their testimony. Known them for years. Now one of my newest collections, my newest pieces in my collection, is Dean Braxton. And Dean Braxton was dead for an hour and 45 minutes. He had amazing experience in heaven. And he recently came by Prayer Mountain and I interviewed him. And you're about to hear the things he shared.
3: You talked about, I've been going through my head listening to you, but I've been going about the secret you talked about. And one of the things that, and you probably, I hope you bring it out, is that most people enter into that realm asking first instead of praising.
2: Mm-hmm.
3: The first I think we should do whenever we go to the Father mm-hmm. in prayer is to praise Him. Give Him glory. And even if there's something we're getting ready to ask, to thank Him for how He's answered that in the past. You know, mm-hmm. I really believe when Jesus even said, "Our Father who art in heaven, hallowed be thy name." Hallowed be thy name means to glorify Him, to give Him honor. Mm-hmm. When I was in heaven, that's how they said faith. They thanked Him for what He was doing. And I really believe that's a key. I was diagnosed with cancer about maybe 3 years ago. And okay, this is a man that left and went to be with the Father. So my thinking is different than your thinking. Okay, the first thing I thought was, "Oh, I get to go home." That's what I said.
2: That's what Marilyn said.
3: You know.
2: No.
3: So that's what I was thinking. And then I remembered I told the Lord when I came back this time. I said I would stay here and serve you to 95 and tell everybody I can if that's what you want. He never answered back. But he reminded me right after I said
2: what
3: that.
2: What you said.
3: What I said. And I thought, okay, now I've got to have some prayer warriors out there praying for me. So this is how I approached him. I said, "I don't want you to pray that I be healed. I want you to thank God that I am healed." That's what mm-hmm. I said. Don't go and ask him to heal Dean. I want you to enter in that realm saying, "Thank you for Dean being healed."
2: Mm-hmm.
3: A month later, I go back to the doctor. And he tells me he can't find no cancer.
2: Praise God. Hallelujah.
3: No one requested it. They thanked him for it. And I was healed.
2: Well, that's what he said in Philippians.
3: Yes.
2: He said, "Do not fret or have any anxiety about anything, but in everything."
3: Oh, boy.
2: "With thanksgiving, yeah. let your requests be made known to God."
3: Is that good news?
2: Isn't that great? And I noticed that you talked about the different words for praise.
3: Mm-hmm.
2: And when we first got baptized in the Holy Spirit, mm-hmm. It was during the charismatic move,
3: mm-hmm.
2: and there were a lot of people and from denominational churches, mm-hmm. and they just didn't know if it was right to raise your hands or not.
3: Yeah.
2: They just didn't know. So they ferreted out and hunted for a couple of verses, but if they'd known the Hebrew words,
3: yeah.
2: there's a Hebrew word often translated thanksgiving, that's yada.
3: Yada, yeah.
2: And this is your yod.
3: Yeah.
2: And you take your yod and you lift it to yeah. Jehovah. You lift
3: yeah.
2: yada.
3: Yada.
2: And so it's over and over. You enter His courts with actually, it says yada.
3: Yes.
2: With thanksgiving.
3: With thanksgiving.
2: Hands lifted up,
3: yeah.
2: praising Him. Glory to God.
3: Yeah.
2: Hallelujah. Bless the Lord. There's one thing I want to, I heard you say, didn't read it in your book.
3: Mm-hmm.
2: You said that the spirit has to leave and then the body can
3: oh,
2: die.
3: Oh, yes, yes.
2: Explain
3: yes.
2: that.
3: What I found out when I was going through this process of what we call dying, just to let you know, here I come back, and people, I knew I had died or had left my body, but I didn't have the feeling, I didn't have the notion of it, I didn't have nothing that said I died in my processing, okay? And I thought, well, that's kind of different, you know? I knew I died, but there was nothing that said I died like I thought I would. And it took about a few years later when I was watching a movie of a guy that was a missionary down in Ecuador. And the native, as he said, he was getting ready to spear the man that he called it. He said the man jumped the boda, which is the snake. He jumped the snake, which means he went into the afterlife before he put the spear into him. And when he said that, I said, that's it. That's it. I left my body before it died. And I didn't know that. But then a scripture came to me, which was James, the second chapter, 26 verses, says, faith without works is dead, just like the body is dead without the spirit. It means the spirit has to leave first, and then the body dies. Your body cannot die unless the spirit leaves. You know, and that really got me. And if you think of man, how we became a living soul, remember in Genesis, the second chapter, it literally says God formed this man and then he
4: breathed.
3: He put the spirit in the inside of it and the body became a living soul.
4: And the word for Hebrew word for breath and spirit are the same. Ruach.
3: Yes.
4: Brother Copeland's glorious brother, yes. Young brother, died in an automobile accident. He hit a tree.
3: Mm-hmm.
4: And he was just a teenage, you know. And the Lord showed Brother Copeland that he never felt hitting that tree,
3: yeah.
4: That his spirit left first.
3: Yes. I was just with three other guys. I was four and two women. We were doing a filming not too long ago for a guy, a friend of ours named John Burke, and he put out a new book. He put out Imagine Heaven. I don't know if you've ever seen it or anything like that. And he grabbed a bunch of us that have had this experience together to come and do a filming for him recently. And that was one thing that out of all six of us, five of us said, we left our body. Mm-hmm. And then our body died, you know, and it was funny because we're sitting around the table talking about how we all died.
4: You know? That'd be an interesting conversation. I'd like to be a fly on the wall right there.
3: And it was interesting because I the two that I liked the best, people say, how can you like that? Was one game was John Woodford. Jim went for it, which he died in a plane crash, and he gave his life to the Lord just before he died.
4: Just before he knew he was going down.
3: He said, I truly was the thief on the cross, and he got to go to heaven. And the other guy was named Ron, and Ron had been stabbed 14 times, and the 14th time stab went into his heart, and that's how he died. But we all went to be with the Father and Jesus in heaven, and so we're all around the table talking about, and five of us talked about how we left our body first, and then our body died.
4: I watch that?
3: I don't know.
4: Let me know.
3: Yeah, when Jim puts it out. But the thing that got me was I have never been one to read other people's stories. I've always believed that if I stay pure to this story and then somebody else like you come and hear someone else's story and we coordinate together, then yes, you know, you got two witnesses. You know, I said, let everything mm-hmm. be established in the mouth of two or three witnesses. Mm-hmm. So that's what I was looking at. But to be there with these guys and they're talking about that and their feelings and how they're going all through this stuff. This is what I said. They really did die. That's what I was thinking. I felt that. They really did die.
4: Yeah, you know, and sometimes, of course, I've known a lot of these people. Like I told you, collect them.
3: Yeah.
4: And sometimes they'll see something a little different.
3: Mm-hmm.
4: But you said heaven's vast.
3: Yes.
4: Heaven is vast. So if somebody, let's say an alien, came mm-hmm. to Earth, he landed in Miami, Florida,
3: mm-hmm.
4: he would describe it quite differently.
3: Yes.
4: If somebody landed in Washington State
3: yes.
4: or Antarctica or yeah. Arctica, you know, it's even Earth, little old Earth,
3: yes.
4: it's different. And yeah. So I've always known, well, I might have seen this way and this that way, you know.
3: You know, one of the things I found out with the group I was with, 90% of what we all agreed on, 90%. Mm-hmm. And that was high to me.
4: Yeah.
3: You know, because I'm a biblical person. I'm always bringing out the word.
4: Yes.
3: I'm saying, I experienced this. Here it is in the word of God.
4: That's right.
3: I experienced it. And it's not to prove that I was right. It's really because
4: I'm
3: way short in describing it. And if I can give you a scripture like I've been doing, then you can read it and God can take you further.
4: That's true.
3: That's the reason for
4: it. Oh, you have to put the word first.
3: Yes.
4: The word is much more than experience.
3: Yes.
4: Word.
3: Yes.
4: The written word.
3: Yes. And I tell people all the time, if anybody knows about that realm and how to describe it, wouldn't it be God?
4: Yes.
3: So in saying that to you, so these guys that we may have said it different, do you understand? And that was my biggest concern, because I've been with people that have had these experiences, and I'm thinking, where's that in the word? Where's that in the word? I say that right off the bat. Mm-hmm. You know, I come from the same roots you come from.
4: Yeah.
3: You understand what I'm talking about?
4: You show me in that word.
3: Okay. And so, but it was really good to see that about 90% of everything we say it is the right. And the 10%, they may say it different than I did, okay, in the sense of how they say it. But I could say, oh, yeah, I could see how that they could say that. You understand? So it was really, really, really very enlightening time for myself.
4: Yes. And you know, I told you that I've been thinking about Kent going home since it was just yesterday, you know,
3: yes,
4: that was
3: yes.
4: the anniversary. And I was sitting there in, let me find this. I was sitting in the funeral home, you know, and his body was there in the casket. And it was his body, of course. Mm-hmm. He's not home. Mm-hmm. The real Kent is gone already, absent from the body, present with the Lord. And I was just saying to the Lord, you know, he was young. And 49.
3: Yeah,
4: that and is. I really wanted him, you know, he to finish his work, this mm-hmm. and that. And the Lord gave me this scripture, being confident of this very thing, that he which hath begun a good work in yeah. you will perform it until the day of Jesus Christ. Yeah. It says it, and the Lord said to me, it doesn't say until the day you die.
3: Yeah,
4: it says until the day of Jesus Christ. So he's still working and completing, and they're alive there, and God's yeah. working in them and with yeah. them and changing them from glory yeah. to glory,
3: yeah.
4: One degree of glory to the next, one degree of love to the next.
3: Mm-hmm, mm-hmm.
4: And so I'm thinking about the one you said who died in a plane crash.
3: Yes.
4: And he just barely, I mean, he didn't know much when he yeah. left Earth.
3: Yeah.
4: And I've heard another great saint of God say, leaving Earth and going to heaven doesn't make a spiritual giant out of you.
3: Yes.
4: You still have to learn things and mm-hmm, be changed mm-hmm. and know some things and know God better.
3: Mm-hmm,
4: and so one thing now I want to talk about is the worship.
3: Yes.
4: And you've written a whole book.
3: Yes.
4: Called Deep Worship in Heaven.
3: Correct.
4: And my granddaughter, who's a worship leader
3: mm-hmm.
4: at Chip's Church, she just, this just changed her.
3: Wow. Wow.
4: So tell us about what you learned.
3: First, the simple part I learned is that true worship is doing the will of God. Okay. I learned also that the main reason that we come together in praise and worship and the singing is to tell our Father how much we love him. I wish people would come with that individual mindset. I'm coming here to tell my Father I love him. Now, we may sing it. We may move in our hands. We may do all these things. But it's really just tell him we love him, you know. And that love can be, like you said, yada, which is thank you. That's a form of a worship. And it's a way to tell God I love you. You know, one of my favorite is Zamar, which talks about, it's a Hebrew word, and it talks about the motion to make the music, not just the music, but to make the music is worship. And I think about people that play the piano, or they strum the guitar, or they maybe have a sax before them and they move their fingers. God is excited when they're moving their fingers to make the music, because he looks at that as worship. You know, Barak is prostrating yourself down on the ground before the Lord, as a Hebrew word. All of that was done in heaven. I saw everything in heaven do that.
4: You saw people with their hands raised.
3: I saw them with their hands
4: you
3: raised.
4: You saw them lying
3: I
4: on the
3: saw
4: ground.
3: Them lying down. I saw them dancing.
4: Did you see them dancing?
3: Oh, did I see them dancing? I always
4: How
3: think,
4: do they dance?
3: Oh, they danced every which way you can think of.
4: Every which way?
3: Every movement I could think of on the planet that was healthy. You know, there's some movies that you just don't want to do because they're not godly. But the healthy ones, you saw everyone. Plus, I didn't even know people. And one thing I came to understand, those that don't dance on the planet, they're going to be the wildest in heaven.

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1: 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God has filled Jeannie with His compassion to see you be lifted up and receive the desires in your heart. 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
2: It's a real joy to have you join me. This is Jeannie Alcott. It's interesting how some people are planners. They want to plan the schedule, plan events, the trip, everything. That's how I am. But other people prefer to take it as it comes, make choices just before they do something. It may be because they feel that gives them more freedom to move into whatever they prefer. Or sometimes they feel they're just too busy to plan. Whichever type of person you are, whether you plan a journey or not, it's important to be there at the end. Complete it. Endure the journey. Nothing is ever successfully completed without endurance. In spite of obstacles or challenges, you're still standing when it's over. When you hang in there, you will get to see what's at the end, the results or destination, where you want to be. You have to stick with that course of action. Ralph Waldo Emerson once wrote, "To map out a course of action and follow it to the end requires some of the same courage a soldier needs." Whenever you want to see something happen in your life, you have to be a soldier. You take your faith, start your journey, and you follow it to the end. You win the victory. It's as if you have taken the long journey, and at the end, you have made your destination to what you wanted to see happen. So you put your arms up in the air, and you announce victory. But all along the way, there are conflicts, challenges, events that have the purpose of making you turn back, to weaken and not stand in the face of what's before you, to keep you from enduring the journey to your destination and purpose. But it's worth it. To endure the journey is so worth it. The will of God can be accomplished, and you can see happen what's in your heart. There was a man who was a great example of this. He founded a chain of drugstores. At one point, they were the second biggest drugstore chain in America. He was very innovative. He pioneered giving discounts to seniors for prescriptions. He also began selling over-the-counter drugs and other innovative ideas. Then one day he met Chuck Colson. You may remember that Chuck Colson was a man involved in Watergate. He went to prison for it, but then became a Christian, and when he got out of prison, he began a prison ministry. Chuck and this man had set up a series of meetings to travel around to advocate for some reforms they felt were imperative to the justice system. So on their travels, Colson began to witness to him and gave him some books to read. Then the day came when the man said he was ready to accept Jesus as Savior. He realized Jesus had been resurrected from the dead, and now he knew he could have eternal life. So Chuck prayed with him, and he became born again. As believers, we know that when you become born again, there are going to be some changes. They're all good, but they may not be easy. So it takes endurance. The first thing that happened to this man was one day he was walking down an aisle in one of his drugstores, and there he saw some inappropriate magazines. Now, these were famous magazines, but they were not appropriate for anyone, and for certain not a believer. Right away, his spirit made him know that could not be. Those magazines could not be carried in his stores. He would be different than the other drugstores and not carry those choices. So as the owner, he got in touch with his president of the company and said to pull those magazines off the shelves. The president couldn't believe it. He made sure the owner understood that would mean millions of dollars in revenue. It was not a good financial decision. Sometimes when we start taking a direction under God's direction, it may seem we're giving up something. And that may be true for physical things, but in reality, we are gaining so much more. Of course, Satan tries to convince us it will be disastrous. We don't know what we're doing. God would never require that of us. So we should just stay the way we are. Don't believe God could do something great. But this man pushed back on his president and said even if it meant millions of dollars in all the stores across America, he has to remove the magazines. So it was done. Then he wrote to the owners of the other drugstore chains and encouraged them to follow the same practice. But not one of them responded to him, and not one of them made a change. They carried those horrible magazines that were against the principles of God. But this man had mapped out a course of action and was going to follow it to the end. He would still be standing when it was over. He knew God would take care of him and his revenues. We have to believe God will take care of us when we start the journey and do what He's put on our heart. I'm talking about personal things, such as believing for an improved marriage or improved finances, believing Him for wholeness and wellness, starting the journey to complete our education or training or get that promotion. Make the choice to separate from people who are a bad influence and believe God will provide greater friends. Make a choice to either stay or go in our current job, or we know we're led to pursue something in our life, or make the business deal. When we simply have a knowing that the course has been mapped out for us by God and He is giving us direction, then we must endure the journey until we have the victory. I can imagine how this man was receiving all kinds of indications that everything would go wrong now in his company. He wouldn't be standing when it was over. He would be down. But what happened was the opposite. God began recompensing him for the funds that he missed out on by pulling those magazines from his stores. His business increased. God gave him great ideas. Plus, I wonder if more people were beginning to come into his stores because they knew those terrible magazines weren't there. They wouldn't influence the kids and the adults. At one point, he became the second largest pharmacy chain in the U.S. Oh, was he still standing when it was over? Undeniably, he was blessed. God will always bless us when we endure the journey and trust Him. Follow it to the end. Make it to the destination. See the victory waiting for you. When you feel you just can't endure the journey, keep saying, I can endure this. I will get what I want. This is what a mother said concerning what she wanted for her girl. In Matthew 15, we're given the story of her journey. She found out that the man Jesus had come into her district in Tyre and Sidon. Those were ancient Phoenician areas. They would be in Lebanon now. Because they were on the Mediterranean coast, they were known for their commerce, but also their pagan worship. In fact, that was the hometown of Queen Jezebel. So the woman in the story isn't Jewish. She's Canaanite. Therefore, it would be unusual for her to approach a Jewish man to ask for a favor. But she was desperate for her daughter to be made whole. An evil spirit had tormented her and possessed her. And the mother couldn't stand to see her life being destroyed. So she set out on this journey to Jesus. But he had gone there for some privacy as a retreat. But she came up to him crying out for him to have mercy and heal her daughter. He knew his purpose was to be there to reveal the way of God to the people of God, the Jews, not the Gentiles. So he didn't answer her. Well, endurance doesn't turn around and give up when it doesn't get a response. It stays on the journey, keeps going after it until a response is received, the one it desires. Your endurance will do that. It will help you stay on the journey until you get the response you need. So out of endurance, she cried out again. In fact, she was doing it in a loud way, not quiet and timid, but loud and urgent. She wasn't just hoping. She wouldn't go away until this happened. But how loud and urgent she was became annoying to the disciples of Jesus. So they came to him and urged him to send her away. They said, "She keeps crying after us." They couldn't handle all of the noise and disruption. Just send her away. When something tries to send you away when you're on your journey to see your desire fulfilled, you ignore it. You keep going. You keep standing. So Jesus addressed the woman and said that he was sent to the lost sheep of Israel. Of course, she wasn't from Israel, and therefore she was not a part of the group to whom he was sent to announce the message of God. Well, now she has a choice. She could turn away, and that would be the end of her journey and the end of her daughter. She would fail. But she was on the journey. So she was going to endure anything that got in her way. It's the kind of attitude we must have. She knelt before him and asked him to help her. So he explained to her further. It wasn't right for him to give the children's bread to the dogs. It's the picture of a family sitting at the table eating. How crazy it would be to take the food from the family and toss it down to the dogs. The family represented the children of Israel, and the dogs represented the Gentiles who were outside of the family. But she had a great comeback. One that the master couldn't refuse. She agreed and then said, "Even the dogs eat the crumbs that fall from their master's table." She is saying, "I agree that I'm not part of the people of God. I'm not an Israelite. But even if I'm a dog under the table, when the family is eating, pieces fall from the table and the dog gets it. That's all I'm asking. Give me a piece that's falling from the table, and that will heal my girl." Her faith touched him so much that he said her request would be granted. The girl was healed at that moment. Because the mother endured the journey, she was still standing when it was over. Afterward, Jesus went to another place. Had she not endured the journey to get her daughter well, she would have missed the opportunity of Jesus being in her region. I believe Jesus will be touched by your faith as you endure the journey to get what you desire. When we go into prayer right now, determine no obstacle can cause you to stop the journey. We're going all the way until we hear the words we desire, our victory. Let's pray. Master, we are coming after you as that woman did, and we believe you won't turn us away. We are children of God. Because of the sacrifice you made on the cross, we have the right to come to the Father in your name and believe for every kind of need to be met and desire to be granted. So my friend and I cry out for the mercy of God to be poured out upon them, for them to receive a mighty miracle by your hand. They won't turn away, and therefore you see what great faith they have, and you respond to it. You're responding to it now. You're responding in a way that is final, good, accomplishes what needs to be done. And from this moment on, just as the girl was healed, we believe my friend received that for which they came. The end of their journey will be one of victory. We believe it now. In the mighty name of the Master Jesus, amen and amen. Expect from this moment on that you will see the response you need. John and I believe God has miracles for you, so we want to intercede over you in a personal way. Share with us what kind of journey you're on. We are here to stand in faith to help you still be standing until you get your victory. After we pray and speak the mighty word of God over you, we'll write to you. God has so much to impart to your life to help you. Okay, here's a great spiritual power line. Keep speaking these words of power over your life. God will hear them, and He can make sure they're fulfilled. So in spite of what you're facing, keep saying, "I'm still standing. I'm still standing." And we want to help you keep standing until you get that victory. So be sure to hear this entire message. Just request, "Still standing when it's over." We'll send you all five parts of it and the prayer times. Each part is 15 minutes. It's offer number AM908. That's 908. 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Our announcer will give you more information. Now, I want to express to you how many wonderful things God is doing for people touched by this ministry. We hear about what has happened in their health, their families, how there are reconciliation in relationships, how people are enduring and seeing miracles happen in so many different areas, their finances, their day-to-day needs, their daily responsibilities, just God entering in and obliterating the enemy and helping them in so many ways. And you know why that's possible? The Word of God is being taught and prayer is going out. We minister in so many other ways, and you are a part of that when you give, a very important part. John and I are so grateful when we see your gift come in, and we see every gift. We're grateful not just because we know the ministry can continue because of your giving, but also we're grateful to know you have put yourself in a position for miracles. God promises when you give, you go into a position of miracles. So expect that now as you give. Join John and me in giving to Alcott Ministries. Then rejoice. Rejoice at what will happen in the lives of other people and yours. Praise God. I look so forward to being with you again tomorrow in the presence and anointing of God. This is Jeannie Alcott.
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4: Welcome to 15 Minutes in the Word with New York Times bestselling author Joyce Meyer. On today's program, Joyce will be teaching from her series, Blessed in the Mess. Life is full of trials. God does not promise us a problem-free life, but He does promise us to work everything out for our good if we love Him. God allows us to go through difficult times because they make us depend more upon Him. So when things aren't going our way, trust the Lord. He is good all the time, and He will ultimately work things out better than we can even imagine. Now, here's Joyce with today's teaching.
5: And then 1 Peter 1, 6 and 7 says, you should be exceedingly glad on account of these trials, though now for a little while, you may be distressed by trials and suffer temptations for a little while. And you know, really, 2.5 months a long time, but in the whole scope of things, it is just a little while. Even a year is just a little while. And one of the things you can tell yourself is this is only going to last a little while. This is going to end well. It's going to be okay. God's going to work good out of this. Come on, have a talk with yourself. Amen. Now, if we handle our troubles with a good attitude, we will be blessed in the messes that we're in. We talk about poor old Job. Well, let me tell you something. Poor old Job didn't end up so bad. Job 42:10, and the Lord turned the captivity of Job and restored his fortunes, when he prayed for his friends. And if you don't know the story of Job, his friends did not treat him right while he was in the pain that he was in. And so what happened? Before he could be blessed in his mess, he had to forgive his friends and pray for them, just what I started out with last night in our exhortation, when 90% of the people in this conference stood up admitting that they were holding unforgiveness against someone. That is the number one thing you must not do if you want to be blessed. There's three things I'll tell you that are important. Don't have unforgiveness. Don't stay angry. We get angry. We feel anger, but get a handle on it and get over it. The Bible says don't go to bed angry. Don't give the devil any such foothold in your life. And then the other thing that I want to talk to you about for just a minute is keeping the strife out of your life. I was thinking the other day about the mess that our kids are in today. And boy, we like to blame it on everything, but I want to read you a scripture in James 3:16. Wherever there is jealousy, envy, and contention, which is strife, and strife is bickering, arguing, heated disagreement, and an angry undercurrent. And I think that angry undercurrent is the most dangerous part. Whew. Got a lot of that going on in churches. Praise the Lord. Hallelujah. And then go to lunch and have the pastor for main course and the choir director for dessert. How many of you know what I'm talking about? That angry undercurrent that you can feel it. Everybody's acting like everything's okay, but man, the thought life is, not so pretty. When we started our ministry, that was one of the three things he told me. I'll bless you if you'll be a person of integrity, do what you do with excellence, and keep the strife out of your life and out of your ministry. And those are still three of the main foundational things that we focus on at our ministry. Strife is a dangerous, demonic spirit that wrecks homes and marriages and businesses and churches, and we need to keep it out of our life. And you have to do it on purpose, because if you don't stand up against it, it will spread like a cancer. Now, but listen to what it says. Where there is strife, there will also be confusion. Are our kids confused today? I'd say so. Unrest, disharmony, rebellion, and all sorts of evil and vile practices. So let me ask you a question, Mom. Can't ask Dad since he's not here, but how can we expect our kids to not be confused and rebellious if they live in a home where Mom and Dad are in strife all the time? And one of the things that's causing so much of the problems, and I'm certainly not against women working, I work, but, you know, it costs so much to live today, and most normal families have to have two incomes, and then nobody has any time to do anything without being under stress, and so there's arguing and bickering all the time, and in the midst of this, we're raising kids, and they're confused, the world's confusing enough, and there's no peace at home. And I just really implore you to get before God and try to get the strife out of your life and out of your home. And if you don't want to do it for your sake, do it for Christ's sake and do it for your children, because they need some peace and something that they can count on that makes sense. I never got around to this last night, but one of the things we are missing in the church is the reverential fear and awe of God. I feel that so strongly. Listen, I respect this pulpit. And I personally, if Dave and I had an argument, there is no way that I would get up here and preach if I didn't get it straightened out before I got up here. You say, why? Because I have a reverential fear and awe of God. I'm not afraid he'll strike me dead, but I tell you what I would be afraid of, there would be no anointing on what I said. And you have not had a miserable night until you're preaching and you're watching your watch hoping it gets over with. Amen. You ever had one of those? Any of you? It's like, God, when is it going to be over with? But when you're flowing in God's anointing, it's just like you're flying, and it could go on and on forever, and it's wonderful, and it's amazing. But you got to live a little more narrow if you want to carry that anointing. You can't just do what you feel like doing all the time. Amen? So here's 10 things that you can do to handle trouble God's way. If somebody's hurt you, forgive them. Like I said last night, forgive people while they're still in the process of making you mad. Get so good at it that you get over it before they get done. When you're having trouble, don't feel sorry for yourself, because everybody has trouble. And no matter how bad you think you've got it, there's somebody that's got it worse than you. When I was in the rehab hospital and I was having my physical therapy one day, having a hard time, they were trying to have me do like squats on this leg that was weak. Man, I could just barely get down. And then I looked over and there was a young girl who was exercising that had no legs from the knee down. And I thought, I don't have it bad. I can build the muscle back up in mine and get back. She got to learn how to live without hers. We may have a problem, but we're so blessed. So blessed. Be thankful and say so. When you're having a mess in your life, find something to be thankful about and talk about it out loud. Tell God how thankful you are for all that he's done for you. Amen. Believe it will end well. We say that all the time. I believe this is going to end well. Expect something good to happen to you. The devil wants you to expect something bad to happen, but make him mad and just get up every morning and say, something good's going to happen to me today. Trust God and do good. While you're having a trouble, be a blessing to somebody else. Watch your mouth. Say what you want, not what you got. Amen? Say what you want, not what you got. I can say, I believe I'm in the process of getting well, or I can say I'm sick. Pay attention to your thoughts, and if they're nasty ones, cast them down. Get rid of them. Keep the strife out of your life. Now, God gave Job twice as much as he had before. But Job's not the only one that can get that. You can get it too. I got it in my life, and you can get it in yours. Isaiah 61:7 promises that God will give you a double blessing for your former shame. Chris Kane talked about how much shame she had from what she went through. And I had that. Somehow or another, when you're abused, the devil gets successful at giving you the weird idea that it's your fault. Somehow I should have done something. I must have done something. I could have done something. Why, you know, you don't know what it was you could have done, but fear is a terrible thing. And I tell you, abuse comes with a fear like you just cannot even begin to imagine. And working your way out of that is not easy. He said so many things this morning that, man, he's got these one-liners I could make a four-part series out of, you know. He talked about going through the process and how hard it is to learn how to trust. And, man, I had a hard time learning how to trust Dave, and there was nothing about him that should make me not trust him, but because I'd been hurt so much, I didn't trust anybody. And I especially didn't trust a man. And I remember when God was dealing with me about trusting Dave, because he said to me one time, why do you always act like I'm your enemy? See, I felt like I was due something. Somebody owed me, but I was trying to make him pay for what he had nothing to do with. You need to be careful you're not doing that in your own life, trying to make somebody else pay, because I'll tell you, the only one that can pay you is God. Nobody else can pay you back but God. You can't even collect from the person that hurt you, but God can pay you back, and he will, but only if you do things the way God wants you to do them. There's a big if here. If. Every person in this room, every single one of you, you have got the most glorious future laid out in front of you. But don't think for one minute that it's just gonna magically happen.
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3: Here's what happens. If you're always driven by emotion when you pray, when everything's good, you won't pray. When you're on a high, you don't need to pray. When you're happy, why pray, right? Your prayer life is connected to your downturn of feelings. So I can't allow myself to just be moved by feelings and how beautifully I can say it. Here's what God does. God moves and responds to faith. Prayer is an act of faith. It is a connection to God on a belief level. Every time you pray, you should expect results. Prayer should never be empty words. I want to share some simple secrets about prayer. Now that we've kind of addressed some obvious sacred cows, what are the real ways to pray? What are the simple secrets to prayer? Number one, we should always pray with confidence. Praying in faith means confidence that God is willing to use his power to answer you. Again, it's not a negotiation. It's confidence in who God is. It's confident in God's word. It's confident in what he has promised. It's confident in my relationship and fellowship with him. I am confident in our covenant ties. We have a covenant father. What he has promised us, he will do. He is a God of yes and amen. And I have to have confidence. I said it earlier. Jesus said in Matthew 6, don't babble when you pray. Don't be like them. Your Father knows exactly what you need even before you ask him. See, I already know he knows, so I'm asking boldly. I'm coming into his throne room boldly. Why? Because I know he already knows. Amen. Half our prayer life is removed right there. Because half the time we have to tell him the story. We need to educate him. We need to instruct him of our plight. He needs to understand who I'm married to. He needs to understand what my children are like. He needs to know how bad it is at work. He already knows. He knows before you even ask him. So it's really not about you venting to get in faith. It's coming that way in the beginning. It's having more confidence in what I'm doing when I pray. We don't pray to change his mind. See, prayer is not informing God. It's not convincing God. It is receiving from God. We pray to receive what Christ already purchased for us. That's why I can be so confident. Because I already know the answer. Because it's in his word. By his stripes I was healed. When I pray for healing, I'm not asking him to heal me. It's already mine. Father, I receive my healing. My confidence is in your word, and your word says that by his stripes I was. That you nailed sin on the cross. I am forgiven of my sins. I come to you boldly declaring that I am forgiven and I confess my sin, and you are faithful and just. You said to cleanse me, and so I receive your cleansing power. Not God, you don't know how bad it is and how hard it is. All of that is emotion. All of that is instruction, and we should just be praying faith. Prayer is not therapy. Let's unload on him. Why? He already knows. Have you ever had somebody tell you a story you heard 50 times? Man, you shut down. You turn off. The only one enjoying it is the storyteller. My dad was a master at that, man. He had a, in case you're visiting, Jerry Zirkle is the founding pastor of this church. He was my father, and for many of us, he pastored many years before this church, and so there's a lot of history there. So if you're like, who's this Jerry guy? Well, that's who he is. Hallelujah. And one thing that Pastor Jerry had was a song for every problem. It didn't matter what problem you had, he had a song for it. He had a good song and a bad song. He had a happy song and a sad song for everything. And you'd be like, "Where? That ain't a real song." Sometimes I think he made them up on the fly, because that's how he was, right? So there are things and people and investments in our life that are important and valuable, and I'm not diminishing. Please don't hear what I'm not saying. I'm not diminishing your emotions. I'm not diminishing your problem. I am not trying to diminish your ritual that you have to go through to get to place of actual honest prayer. I am simply telling you that is not doing anything about the problem. I could come up here and tell you I have this problem, and I can give you the in-depth situation to that problem, and it does not do anything about it other than tell you. I came to church today and I'm hot, and it's still hot, and these lights are hot, and I'm hot. What are you going to do about it? You're not doing nothing. You just know I'm hot. That's what our prayer lives are like most of the time. God, I just want you to know I'm hot. And I know you made the sun, and I know you made these lights, but I'm hot. God, I know you can do something about me being hot. And I know if it was your will, you would take care of me being hot. So I just ask you to deal with my being hot. And I ask in Jesus' name, amen. I'm hot. What good is any of that? That just sounds like a prayer that is ineffectual. I'm not interested in teaching you how to be ineffectual. You already can do that on your own. Prayer is much more important. It is much more powerful and effectual when it's done with knowledge and understanding, when it's done with confidence, when you understand that God already knows and already understands, you'll have a lot more confidence in what it is.

He don't need to answer that. It don't please him to kill someone else's child, which is what most people think their pets are. They're not your children. We got quiet in here when I said that, didn't it? Listen, if they were your children, why are they so easily replaced at a pet store? Come on, you're in love with the next one just as quick as you were in love with the last one. Don't work that way with your children. Cost you something to have a blessing from the Lord with children, right? Right? You can get one for free at the pound. Hallelujah. They're not your children. I'm not criticizing animals. Love them. Please don't hear what I'm not saying. I'm talking about prioritizing what matters in our life. Emotion can distract. It can distort reality. We can be prayerful because we're emotional, but there's no faith in it. I have to be confident in what I'm praying about. I have to be confident in what God knows. I have to be confident in what God says. I need to pray with power, with power, with power, so it is effective. And that power does not come from emotion. It comes from confidence in God's word. A person who understands prayer is hard to defeat. Do you know why? Because no matter what comes, they know what God knows. I know what God says. I know what God has promised. Amen. Number two, expect results. Don't only pray confidently, but expect it to happen. Amen. Many Christians say, I'm just hoping and praying. Hoping is not the same as believing. Amen. Hope looks to the future. Faith acts in the what? Now. Now I have what I say. What I confess, I possess. Not will possess, could, maybe I have it. Hebrews 11:1, faith shows the reality of what we hope for. It is the evidence of things we cannot see. You don't need faith for what you have. Faith is always the evidence of things we cannot see. How much confidence do you need to have when you have it? How much expectation do you need when it's real? Faith is about those things you don't have and cannot see, and yet by faith believe you receive it now. I have it. I have it. It is mine. I have confidence. I have expectation. I pray that way. I talk to the Lord that way. If you're praying, thinking maybe someday it'll happen, you're not going to see anything happen. If your confidence and your expectation is as it might, I'm hoping it will, you're not going to see the manifestation of it the way you want. There might be some measure, but it will not be to the full extent that it would have been had you prayed, I receive what God has promised. You're splitting hairs, preacher. No, I'm talking faith and unbelief. Hope so, think so, maybe so, we'll never win the race. Someday, maybe somehow, we'll never win. If you're just a hoping so, I got some bad news for you. You're never going to get God's blessing with a doubting faith. You're going to have to decide when you start to pray. I'm praying knowing. I'm praying boldly. I'm praying receive. Why? Because I'm not making this up. I'm not going home just so excited the neighbor's dog is going to die. Just know it. I just know it. No more barking at 3 a.m. I'm making this up. I don't really have this, all right? I'm just exaggerating for effect. But we do this all the time. Oh, I know God's going to do it. We get so wound up about what we know we want God to do. And then when it doesn't happen, what happens? All the air gets popped out of our balloon. And we deflate in fear, confusion, unbelief. Why? We asked amiss, the Bible calls it. James 5:16, the earnest prayer of a righteous person has great power and produces wonderful results. Notice it's the prayer of the powerful. Prayer produces results.
But you must believe your prayers are effective. The power of your prayer life

0: 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It is in the knowledge and understanding of God's word. I pray his word. My confidence is in his word.
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4: The angels are always available to protect and deliver us if we just recognize that.
5: I had a fellow write me a letter one time, and he said, "Brother Capps, I've been listening to your teaching on angelic protection, and you can have what you say." And he said, "I'd always said, if I get run over, I'll be hit from behind because I'm going to be driving fast enough to be a hit of everything." And he said, "I got hit from behind by a gasoline truck or something, and it burned him, had a terrible wreck." And he said, "I realize now I'd set the thing up for the devil and lived out the reality of what he was saying."
4: Well, I think we don't recognize sometimes that words that we speak as sort of a joke, I think you call them idle words, and that we're just joking and saying things. If you believe what you say, then you better really be careful about jokes. Just saying things that are idle. I remember 3 or 4 Christmases ago, I was driving a pickup truck, and we were making jokes at lunch about the big truck. And I said, "Oh yeah, I just have to be careful. I feel a bump and turn around and look and I run over a sports car." Well, that was a dumb thing to say. And you know, it's just all in the matter of joking. Well, after we had had our lunch and opened our gifts, we were leaving and I backed out of the driveway in that truck. And I ran over one of the kids' sports cars with that truck. Now that came to pass in less than an hour. And I'm telling you, I quickly repented and thanked God that I didn't do any more damage than I did. But you know, if I hadn't have said those idle words, I probably would have paid attention to the angel saying, "Look, stop and look behind you." Mm-hmm. But we just throw these things out and then we create that around us.
5: Yeah. People think that, "Oh, I was just joking, jesting, or it's just a figure of speech." Well, you remember some of our friends one time, they came by and the kids were playing out in front of the house on a swing or something. And one of them said, "Now, you watch and see, one of your kids going to get hurt." And it wasn't 5 minutes till one come in with his head laid open. The angels was probably there, but there was no assignment.
4: Right.
5: They said, "Well, we don't know why they won't hurt, but whatever they say, Scripture says they can have what they say." So yeah, they back on and let it happen, you know.
4: Well, that's the reason that, of course, you've taught on what you say and confessing the word for years. And I began to every morning say, "Father, I thank you in the name of Jesus. You've given your angels charge over me. They bear me up in their hands, lest I dash my foot against a stone. No weapon formed against me shall prosper. I dwell in the secret place of the Most High God. I abide under the shadow of the Almighty, whose power no foe can withstand." And I'd quote the entire 91st Psalm. 1,000 may fall at my side, 10,000 at my right hand, but it shall not come near me. Only with my eyes shall I see and behold the reward of the wicked." And I mean, I confess that constantly. And several years ago, I was in Colorado, and we were getting ready to go to town, and I just felt impressed to pray. I didn't know exactly why. So I went off in the field and started praying in the Spirit. And of course, I've always confessed the word, you know, since I had knowledge of it, about no weapon formed against me shall prosper. Anyway, the three of us got into the car, three of us girls. We got in the front seat of the car, and this was before the seatbelt laws. So we were sitting there with no seatbelts on in this car. It was dark. We were headed into town, coming up over hills in the country, no lights. And we came over the top of the hill, 55 or 60 miles an hour, and there was a feedlot, and the steers had escaped the feedlot and were standing in the middle of the road. Well, they were black. It was dark. We couldn't see them, and our car plowed into those steers there. I don't know that we even hit the brakes. And I'm telling you, it was the strangest feeling I've ever had, because you expect, you know, to suddenly go to a stop from 55 or 60 miles an hour, that's going to throw you into the windshield. The sensation I had is I just slowly slid forward in my seat, maybe 2 inches, in slow motion. I felt like there were pillows all around me. And then we came to a stop, and the car was totaled, and none of us, we weren't hurt. And I knew that the angels had protected us. Well, I was concerned that there was another vehicle could come over the top of the hill and plow into the car and all the mess there. So I went up the hill, and my friends went down the hill to try to stop traffic. About that time, I heard the sound of an 18-wheeler coming from my direction. I thought, oh, Lord, this guy is moving. I could hear him rumbling, you know, just vroom, vroom, vroom. And I said, oh, Lord, please help me get this guy to stop before he plows into this. And so I turned quickly and looked down the hill, and I could see that a car had stopped maybe a half mile, quarter mile down the road, and so I could see just the outline of the wrecked car. And I saw someone lean over the front where the hood was smashed up to the windshield. I saw someone lean over and do something, and all of a sudden the taillights of the car came on. The inside lights of the car came on. We weren't able to get these lights on at all. And I thank God. I wonder how they got somebody to do that, you know. About that time, the 18-wheeler came over the top of the hill, hit his brakes, went off the side of the road, avoided the wreck. So I thought, well, thank you, Jesus. That was close. A few minutes later, my friends came up, and I said, how did y'all know to do that to fix the car? And they gave me this blank look, like a cow at a new gate, like, what are you talking about? I said, well, I saw somebody bend over and reconnect those wires or whatever, because I could see their shadow, the outline. And they looked at me and they said, we thought you did that. There was no one else around. And I know that that was an angel that did that. So they were available. And I had confessed the word. I had declared their protection, and they were there for us.
5: They absolutely have an assignment when you keep the word of God in your mouth. Now, you remember in Dallas, Texas, several years ago when y'all had the dress shop. You was out to a Paramart. And I was coming down the freeway, praying in the Spirit. I'd been confessing the word, you know. And I turned off this exit right there at the Paramart. Well, I was going to shoot right across that lateral road that I was going to cross, just going to go right straight across and go into the Paramount. Well, I started to do that, and somebody come up there to turn out and pulled and blocked the inlet where I couldn't go into Paramount. Well, there wasn't anything I could do but stop. And I stopped real quick, and there was a guy behind me, two guys, and they had a brand new car, and the guy that didn't own it was driving it. He was letting him drive his new car, and they was doing about 60 miles an hour, and they hit me in the back. That car doing 60 miles an hour and me sitting still. The gas tank ruptured, gas went everywhere, and it felt like pillows all around me. And I think I had my seatbelt on, but just kind of floated around a little bit, and it's slow motion, it's over. And I get out and look around, it's gas running everywhere, no fire, amazing. And none of the other guys were hurt.
4: And there's Mom and I were standing there in the parking lot and saw it happen. And we were throwing our packages in the air going, Jesus, Jesus, and running. Because it was bad. It looked very bad.
5: But now, this is the deliverance that is being referred to here in the second chapter of Hebrews. Therefore, we ought to give the more earnest heed to these things, lest at any time we should let them slip. How shall we escape if we neglect so great a salvation? And the subject matter there is angels. deliverance by the ministry of angels. But if you don't believe in the ministry of angels, you probably won't have any, very little, if any, unless somebody else prays it on you. But it's amazing what is available to us today, no less than it was to Elisha, to Peter, and the ones of the New Testament, the Apostle Paul, and all of them. They were praying at midnight, you know, and an earthquake happened, and an angel shook that place. But so many people don't believe in it. They just go on talking all this doubt and unbelief, and, well, it'll always happen. Every time I do this, something bad will happen. And the angels don't know why they want to happen. But your words activate angels, or it can bind the angels what they can do.
4: Well, I think one of the reasons it's hard for people to believe is, just as we've talked before, this is a different realm. These angels aren't often manifest to where you see them in human form, or what you would call a human body type form, but they can manifest that way.
5: They're fast.
4: They are very fast. It's like we talked about the propeller on an airplane. That propeller is moving so rapidly that you can't see it. You can see right through it. And the angels, oftentimes, I have seen what I believe were glimpses of angels where it was just like a wisp. It was kind of like the airplane propeller turning so fast. You can sort of see an outline. Mm-hmm. And they are in that realm, and we most definitely need help in this physical realm from the spiritual realm. And the realm where they operate is activated by faith and by your words.
5: I want to read the Old Testament here in Exodus 23rd chapter, 20th verse. God said, "Behold, I send an angel before thee," he's talking to Israel, "to keep thee in the way and bring thee to the place that I prepared." In other words, the promised land. So he sent an angel, and it was the angel of the Lord, evidently, and says, "Beware of him, obey his voice, provoke him not, for he will not pardon your transgressions." In other words, you transgress the law and you say something that is detrimental or something negative, they won't pardon that. They'll back off and let it happen. But he said, "Beware of him, obey his voice, provoke him not, for he will not pardon your transgression, for my name is in him. But if thou will indeed obey his voice..." Now, if an angel reveals something to you, he'll reveal something about the word or something to keep you out of trouble, not how to get you in trouble. He says, "Obey his voice, if thou indeed obey his voice, do all that I speak, I will be an enemy to thine enemy and an adversary to thine adversaries. For my angel shall go before thee and bring thee into the Amorites, the Persians, the Canaanites, the Hivites, the Jebusites, the Demonites, the Devilites," and he just put it all in there. In other words, they will give you sure victory, but he said they won't forgive you. They won't let you off.
4: And don't provoke them.
5: Don't provoke them. Now, Balaam provoked an angel and almost lost his head over the deal.
4: Yeah.
5: That angel swinging that sword, I mean, if he hadn't a ducked, he'd have got him for sure. But if it hadn't been for that donkey had more spiritual perception than Balaam did. But anyway, the angels have a job to do, but we're the ones that keep the word in our mouth to give them an assignment. They hearken to the voice of God's word.
4: Right. Okay. Well, today we have the book on angels. It's offer number 2511. And it's $7 plus $3 for shipping and handling. And this has a little over 200 pages in it. It's written by myself and my father. I think you'll find it a very interesting book.
5: It's important to get this information because we've had so many people write and say, "You know, after I found out about the ministry of angels, it was easier for me to believe for it." You know, you can't believe if you don't have knowledge of it. So it's important to know that there is a ministry of angels. And so many of them will write back and say, "Here's what happened to me in a certain situation." And they're just so thrilled that they found out that the ministry of angels didn't go away with the Old Testament or with the church in the New Testament. I mean, we're still the church, and this is still God's Word. So it's still available today. And when people go through the Scriptures, it kind of paints an image of the fact that they have angelic help when they need it.
4: Also, I have a DVD that was recorded while we were teaching on the ministry of angels at a church. I was speaking on how to put your angels to work for you. And that is a single DVD. It's offer number 2704, and it's $12 plus $4 for the postage and handling. 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

This is David Ingalls. Has anyone told you today that God loves you and that He has a plan for your life? I have a very important question I want to ask you. If you were to die this very second, do you know for sure, beyond a shadow of a doubt, that you would go to heaven? The Holy Bible reads, "For all have sinned and come short of the glory of God, and for the wages of sin is death, but the gift of God is eternal life through Jesus Christ our Lord." The Bible also reads, "For whosoever shall call upon the name of the Lord shall be saved." I'm a whosoever, and you are too. I want to pray for you. Father God, in the name of Jesus, bless those listening to my voice. Bless their family with long, healthy lives. Make yourself real to them. If they aren't born again, I pray that they receive Jesus as Lord right now. Thank you, Father, in the name of Jesus. Listening ones, if you would like to receive the gift that God has for you, say this prayer after me from your heart. Say it from your lips out loud. Dear Lord Jesus, come into my heart. Wash me and cleanse me. Set me free. Jesus, thank you that you died for me. I believe that you are risen from the dead. I believe that you're coming back again for me. Oh God, fill me with your Holy Spirit. Give me a passion for the lost. Give me a hunger for the things of God. Give me a holy boldness to tell others about Jesus Christ. According to the Word of God and my prayer, I'm saved. I'm born again. I'm on my way to heaven because I have Jesus in my heart. Amen. My brother, my sister, I welcome you to the family of God. Be sure to tell someone about your prayer and get into a Bible teaching church family right away. Always remember, run to God and not from God, because He loves you and has a great plan for your life.

Well, thank God for the Word of God and that it will not return unto him void. Thank God for Galatians 3:13, and we quote, Christ hath redeemed us from the curse of the law, being made a curse for us. For it is written, Cursed is every one that hangeth on a tree. The curse of the law was threefold: spiritual death, poverty, and sickness. Thank God for Jesus and what he did for us at Calvary. He made us free from the curse of the law. And that's why that I can sing, I

This is Kenneth Sturgill with Iceman Mechanical. My family, as well as my business, has been blessed by the teaching from the Oasis Network, as we've heard over the years. I've learned many things. Faith cometh by hearing, hearing the Word of God, and as I listen to it throughout the day, as I drive from here to there, my faith has grown.

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about our aches and pains. He knows about our bills. He knows the valleys we've been through. God knows about that hill. There's always grace

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KNYD, Broken Arrow, Tulsa, Oklahoma. KMSI, Moore, Oklahoma City. WYCS, Yorktown, Hampton, Virginia. KOZO, Branson, Springfield, Missouri. And WOFN, Beach City, Canton, Ohio.

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You alone are the God who is more than enough.

0: Hi, I'm Paul Leeming. A man bought a new gadget, unassembled, of course, and after reading and rereading the instructions, couldn't figure how it went together. I have a lot of understanding with this guy. Finally, he sought the help of an old handyman who was working in the backyard. The old fellow picked up the pieces, studied them, then began assembling the gadget. In a short time, he had it all put together. "That's amazing," said the man, "and you did it without even looking at the instructions." "Fact is," said the old man, "I can't read. And when a fellow can't read, he's got to think. You know, we can surround ourselves with computers and with gadgets of all kinds, calculators. But when it comes right down to it, we just have to think. Think. God has given you a brain. Use it. It's okay to use your brain."
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For in it the righteousness of God is revealed from faith to faith, as it is written, the just shall live by faith.

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1: The Lord spoke to me and told me some things. He said, you'll begin to write with a new anointing. And through the music and through the singing as you minister forth, my anointing will flow out from you. Those who believe that and receive that anointing will be healed in their body. Financial need will be met. Harmony will come to the home. The yoke of bondage will be broken because it's the anointing that breaks the yoke. I'm David Engels, and this is the Hour of Anointing.

You're worthy of all praise, of worship and all praise, Lord. I worship you and I praise you and I love you. Lord, I know you hear me. You're present and you're ever near to me.

0: Did you know you don't have to talk negative all day today? Did you know you don't have to gripe today? Do you know that that you can get your mind on the Lord? You can just raise your thinking right up off of the circumstances, like you might be looking down or at eye level or whatever, but you can just raise up with your spiritual eyes and you can view into the face, the wonderful face of our God, and you can worship Him. You can just say it. See, it's not a matter that you feel like you're in a worshipful mood or worshipful spirit or worshipful mode, but it's important that you open your lips and you tell the Father that you love Him, that you bless Him. One of the words I'm looking at right now out of Psalm 89, "Thou art my Father, my God, and the rock of my salvation." Thou art my Father, my God, and the rock of my salvation. You could just say, you are my God. You are my Father. You are my God, and you are the rock of my salvation. Did you know that the Lord's seed shall endure forever? And He has a mighty arm, and strong is His hand, and high is His right hand. It's been that way a long time now, because He brought us out with a high arm and an outstretched hand. Blessed are the people that know the joyful sound of praise to the Lord. And in the name of the Lord shall we rejoice all the day. Verse 16 out of Psalm 89, paraphrased. In the name of the Lord we shall rejoice all the day, and in the righteousness of God we shall be exalted, and we are. He's the glory and the lifter of our head. So lift up the hands that hang down, lift up the voice now still. Give unto God continuous praise. You say, well, what will I say? Well, just say, praise the Lord. Praise the Lord. Yeah, but I said it three times. Well, that's good. But just keep on saying it. Praise the Lord. Glory to God. You think of something else to say good to the Lord. I will say of the Lord, Moses said, I will say of the Lord, He is my refuge. You could say, praise the Lord, You are my refuge. Praise You, Lord, You're my fortress. Praise You, Lord, You are my God, and You do I trust. You know, the Bible in Psalm 91, the first and second verses, I read, He that dwelleth in the secret place of the Most High shall abide or stake his claim under the shadow of the Almighty, or El Shaddai. That secret place is the place where you ignore the circumstances and begin to get your eyes on God and praise Him. Act like that you and God's the only two in existence right now, as you praise and worship Him. I will say of the Lord, Moses wrote here, or he was singing it out and wrote it down, I will say of the Lord, He is my refuge. The Lord is my fortress. He is my God. In Him will I trust. He will deliver me from the snare of the fowler. He will deliver me from the noisome pestilence. He will cover me with His feathers. Under His wings I will trust. His truth, His word shall be my shield. They will shield off all the fiery darts, for the big things, the challenges of life, and the buckler, the little buckler that would go around the ankle or the heel, He is my shield and my buckler for big things and little things. See, give no little place to the devil. No big place, no little place to the devil. No pestilence. I said, I will not fear or be afraid of for the terror by night. I'm not going to be afraid. God's not giving me a spirit of fear. He's given me a spirit of power and of love and of a sound mind. See, all this is praise to God. See, we're setting our love on Him. That's what it takes to set your love on the Lord. A lifted voice, and it doesn't hurt to accompany that with a lifted hand or two lifted hands. Or you say, well, I've been in, well, lift a finger, lift an eyelid, raise your eyebrows up. You know? Just do something as a motion toward the Lord. I'm worshiping You. I'm giving You glory. I'm blessing You. Moses sung on. He said, 1,000 shall fall at thy side, and 10,000 at thy right hand, but it shall not come near you, or near me. See, the first person here. Only with your eyes shall you behold and see the reward of the wicked. You're not going to get the reward of the wicked. The wicked's going to get their own reward. You won't be rewarded with the wicked stuff for the wicked. No, you're going to see it with your eyes. Because the reason you will is because you've made the Lord, which is your refuge, our refuge, even the Most High, your dwelling or living place, thy habitation, the King James says. You've made Him your habitation. We're setting our love on the Lord today on this broadcast. Praise the Lord. No evil shall befall thee. We could put it in the first person. No evil shall befall me. Neither shall any plague come nigh or near my dwelling. For he shall give his angels charge over me to keep me in all my ways. See, that's for you to say to the Lord. So you're still ministering to the Lord. And when you say that, you're just actually saying, Lord, I know what your character is. I know what your abilities are. I know what your power is. I know what your spirit can do. And I'm saying these words and you're working with them. And you'll bear me up in your hands, lest I would dash my foot against a stone. And then I'll tread upon the lion and the adder. The young lion and the dragon shall I trample under my feet. And then God speaks and says over you like he did Moses, because you have set your love on me, I will deliver you. Because you have set your love on me, I will set you on high. Because you have set your love on me, and you have known my name, you'll call on me, and I will answer you. I will be with you. If trouble comes to you, I will be with you. If trouble comes, I will deliver you. Yeah, but what about my reputation? I will honor you. Glory to God. And the Lord says, goes on to say about you, as he did about Moses, because Moses set his love on the Lord. And Peter said, I perceive of a truth, God is no respecter of persons. That just simply means if Moses can set his love on God and be delivered and be lifted up and have long life and be satisfied in the presence of God with long life. He lived to be 120. You know that, don't you? He lived to be 120, and his brother and sister lived to be older than that. And if Moses can enjoy the goodness of God because he sets his love on the Lord, Peter said, I perceive of a truth, God is no respecter of persons. Then you can set your love on the Lord. I can set my love on the Lord. And then we go right on psalming to the Lord. It is a good thing to give thanks to you, Lord. I know that it is. Your word says so in Psalm 92, verse 1. And it's good to sing praises to your name, O Most High. Well, set your affection on things above and not on things on the earth.
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3: Thank you so much for joining us for the Concepts of Faith broadcast today. My daughter Annette is with me, and we're going to be talking about angels, some things out of the book on angels. You know, this book talks about good angels, bad angels, don't provoke your angel. I remember I was at John Osteen Church one time, and a lady said, if we provoke our angel, will we go to heaven? I said, have good news and bad news. You may go to heaven, all right, but you may go in the morning. You don't want to do that. I want to read, first of all, a foundation scripture in Hebrews, the first chapter, where it's talking about angels, comparing the ministry of Jesus with the ministry of angels. Of course, it says in verse 13, but which of the angels said he at any time, sit on my right hand till I make thine enemies thy footstool? He didn't say that to angels. He said that to Jesus. So Jesus has a greater ministry than angels. But then the next verse says, are they not all ministering spirits? The angels are all ministering spirits sent forth to minister for them who shall be heirs of salvation. Well, that's us, isn't it?
4: It is.
3: Then the next verse says, therefore we ought to give the more earnest heed to the things which we've heard, lest at any time we let them slip. And when you find the word therefore, find out what it's there for. It's because of the verse preceding. In other words, the subject matter is still talking about angels. And it says, for if the word spoken by angels was steadfast, and every transgression receive a just recompense reward, how shall we escape if we neglect so great a salvation? Talking about deliverance that comes by the ministry of angels, not just being born again. That's all included in it. But the subject matter is deliverance by the ministry of angels. And us don't let that slip from us, because it's important to know that we have access to the ministry of angels.
4: That's right. And we can study about angels from Genesis to Revelation. They're everywhere because they are fully involved in the ministry in the earth today. They were involved in the beginning, and they will be involved especially in end time events. But what we as Christians need to focus on is that there is help available to us from the spiritual realm, from the ministry of angels. There have been many instances in my life where I have experienced deliverance by the hands and the ministry of angels. I remember one particular time that I was aware of an angel. I was about 8 years old, and we lived in the house near England, Arkansas. And it was late at night. I had just gone to bed, and the door was cracked open, a few inches to where there was some light coming into my bedroom. And as I was lying there at night, it felt like someone sat on the bed next to me, and I could feel the pressure next to my leg. And so I was very sleepy, and I thought it must be my mom or dad. So I opened my eyes just a little bit, and I saw the outline or a form of someone sitting there on my bed. And there was such an overwhelming feeling of peace and just a very calmness, a feeling of safety. And so I just assumed it was my parents. I went back to sleep, but it was such an unusual feeling that the very next morning, I asked my mom as I was eating breakfast. I said, Mom, did you come in last night and sit on my bed? She looked at me startled. She said, no, I didn't. So I thought, okay. So a little bit later that day, I asked my dad, I said, did you come in my room last night and sit on my bed? He said, no, I went to bed early. It wasn't me. And just like that, a light bulb went off that this must have been an angel. And I believe that that angel came and sat on my bed and imparted that peace at that period of time.
3: No doubt about it. They're available in the earth today. I want to mention one of the incidents in the 24th chapter of Genesis, where Abraham, it was time for him to send to get a wife for his son. You know, back in those days, the father picked the wife for the son. That wouldn't go too good today, would it? But
4: no.
3: Anyway, he's telling his servant, and he said to his servant in verse 7, the Lord God of heaven, which took me from my father's house and from the land of my kindred, and which spake unto me, and that sware unto me, saying, unto thy seed will I give this land, he shall send his angel before thee, and thou shalt take a wife unto my son from thence. In other words, he sent him to his people. Now, was this just what he thought would happen? No, he knew that the angel would go before. And when he gets over there and talks to him about this woman that's going to be Isaac's wife, in verse 40 of the same chapter it says, and he said unto me, he's telling what Abraham said, the Lord before whom I walk will send his angel before thee and prosper thy way, and thou shalt take a wife for my son from the kindred of my father's house. How did he know that? Evidently, Abraham knew some things about the ministry of angels that sometimes we've let it slip from us, you know. So many times people, they just get when they read what happened in the Old Testament and the New Testament. And because we don't see angels that much, people just assume they don't exist or that it was a figment of somebody's imagination. But you'll notice here that when he got there and said what he said, verse 42 says, I came this day unto the well and said, O Lord God of my master Abraham, if now thou do prosper my way, which I go. Sound like getting in a little bit of unbelief, but Abraham had already spoken the word of faith. Behold, I stand by the well of water, and it shall come to pass that when the virgin cometh forth to draw water, I say unto her, give me, I pray thee, a little water in a pitcher to drink. And she say to me, behold, drink thou, and I will draw for thy camels. Let the same be the woman whom the Lord hath appointed out for the master's son. And before I had done speaking in my heart, behold, Rebekah came forth and did exactly what he said. So he kind of put a fleece before the Lord or the angel on that, but Abraham had already spoken the word of faith. And Abraham knew that it would happen.
4: And he said it, and as we've talked before, would the angel have gone before him if Abraham hadn't said that? If he hadn't declared that, the angel will go before you and he will prosper your way.
3: Yeah, very emphatic about it, because he's releasing faith in what he knows and what the Word says. There's a lot of things in the Scripture that if you study the Word, you know, Jesus said, if you continue in my Word, you shall know the truth and the truth shall make you free. So there's a lot of things that's revealed of our study of the Word of God that we assimilate knowledge. And sometimes we don't know how that we know certain things, but most of the time it's the Spirit of God revealing some things if we don't have exact word for it in the Scripture. But there's plenty of Scripture for this. Psalms 91 is one of the major Scriptures. It said, 1,000 shall fall by thy side, 10,000 at thy right hand, but it shall not come nigh thee. In other words, the Lord's given his angels charge over thee. Bear thee up in your hands, lest you dash your foot against a stone. So angelic protection and all these things are available today. But it's like anything else in the Scriptures in the Bible. You have to hear it. You have to believe it. You have to act on the Word of God to see it come to pass.
4: That's right. And when Psalm 91 says he will give his angels charge over you, they are there available at all times, and they will provide protection for you. I've studied recently in the book of Matthew, and if you read closely, you will find out that angels were very involved in the birth of Jesus and in his protection. In Matthew chapter 1, it says, of course, beginning in verse 18, it talks about the birth of Jesus. It says, when as his mother Mary was espoused to Joseph, before they came together, she was found with child of the Holy Ghost. Then Joseph, her husband, being a just man and not willing to make her a public example, was minded to put her away privily. But while he thought on these things, behold, the angel of the Lord appeared to him in a dream. So angels can appear not only in human form, or appear as what we see as just shadowy outlines, but they can also appear to you in a dream at night. And so this angel appeared to Joseph in a dream, saying, Joseph, thou son of David, fear not to take unto thee Mary thy wife, for that which is conceived in her is of the Holy Ghost. Now later, after Jesus was born, in chapter 2, it says in verse 12 that those who presented the gifts to Jesus, the wise men, it says they were being warned of God in a dream to go a different way. So that's a second mention of a dream. Verse 13 of Matthew 2 says, "And when they were departed, behold, the angel of the Lord appeareth to Joseph in a dream, saying, Arise and take the young child and his mother and flee into Egypt, and be thou there until I bring thee word, for Herod will seek the young child to destroy him." So the angels worked with Joseph continually to keep Jesus safe until the time of his ministry. So it's pretty amazing all the different ways in which the angels have been manifest to protect Jesus, and are also will manifest to protect us. The angels also can intervene in areas of spiritual warfare. Now, of course, you know, we've talked often that, and especially in this book, about good angels and bad angels, right, that there are those fallen angels that are still operating as principalities, powers, rulers of the darkness, as we read in Ephesians 6, and that we actually have help through the angelic realm in dealing with those things also as we speak God's word.
3: Yeah, no doubt about it. One of the amazing stories in the Bible is about the lepers sitting outside the gate, you know, and Samaria had been besieged, and they sitting out there, they couldn't get in, they wouldn't let them in because they were lepers. And they sitting there and they said, you know, we sat here, we're going to die. And inside the walls, they're starving to death in there. I mean, they're just really bad. Anyway, they said, let's go down to the enemy's camp. They got plenty of food down there. So they just decided, we're going to die if we sit here, we'll go down to the enemy's camp. Now, they start down there, and when they get there, they find shoes and clothes and stuff that they strode. They heard the noise of chariots and all kinds of soldiers coming. Well, there's no doubt in my mind that this was a ministry of angels that caused all this commotion. And they took off running. They said, what's happened? They've got the other kings, and they've got a big army, and they're coming after us. Well, it wasn't but these four lepers sitting outside the gate, you know, and they're walking down there. Now, who made all this noise in the desert and all this sound? It was probably a battalion of angels marching. You know, Jesus said, I can pray and get 72,000 angels in one prayer. You know, we're joint heirs with Jesus. We get what he gets. So if Jesus could have got 72,000 angels, I don't know why we couldn't have access.
4: Right. Okay. Well, today we have the book on angels. 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And this has a little over 200 pages in it, and it's written by myself and my father. I think you'll find it a very interesting book.
3: It's important to get this information because we've had so many people write and say, you know, after I found out about the ministry of angels, it was easier for me to believe for it. You know, you can't believe if you don't have knowledge of it. When people go through the scriptures, it kind of paints an image of the fact that they have angelic help when they need it.
4: Also, I have a DVD that was recorded while we were teaching on the ministry of angels at a church. 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
3: All right.
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9: Faith begins where the will of God's known. Faith is built and based on the Word of God. Your faith will never be any greater than your knowledge of the Word. Amen. And so, have God's Word for it. Abraham believed according to that which was spoken. That's what it said. In other words, what God said. He staggered not at the promise of God. He was fully persuaded that what he, God, had promised. Now, it didn't say he was partially persuaded. Don't think it worked. He was fully persuaded that what God had promised, he was able to perform. So then his faith is based on what God said, God's word, God's promise. So then have God's word for it. Now, number two, notice this. It said, being not weak in faith, he considered not his own body now dead. Now, see, he has God's word for it. God appeared to him, said, I am the Almighty God. I'm El Shaddai. Your name will no longer be called Abram, but Abraham. For the father of many nations have I made thee. And it said here that he believed according to that which was spoken, so shall thy seed be. But then, what is revealed by his physical senses contradicts what God said. Now, you'll have to walk by natural human faith in much of life. Like I said many times, if you start across the street and see a car coming, you better believe what you see. If you step out in front of that car, we all may have some place to go tomorrow that we don't care about going. That's your funeral. You better believe it. But you see, when God said it, see, that's our problem. We get so used to walking by the natural that when it comes to the spiritual and the supernatural, it's hard for us to change over there. And it's all right to walk by natural faith or sense knowledge faith until it contradicts God's word. Then you walk according to the word of God. Now, Abraham had a condition that existed in his physical body and the body of his wife Sarah, as revealed by his physical senses, that contradicted what God said, didn't he? Because it said he was about 100 years old, and he said he did not, being not weak in faith, he considered not, he considered not, he considered not, he considered not, he considered not, he considered not his own body now dead, neither yet the deadness of Sarah's womb. But he was strong in faith, glory to God, giving glory to God and being fully persuaded that what he had promised is able to perform. So he considered not the contradictory circumstances, or he considered not what his physical senses said to him. I said this many times. It's brought me through many a hard place. If you're expecting to go through life And if you think teaching and preaching faith and the so-called faith message means you're never going to have any trials and never have any troubles and never have any hard places, you're just going to float through life on flowery beds of ease. And you didn't get that from us. I don't know where you got it, but you didn't got it from any faith teacher I ever heard teach. Amen. No, I want to reemphasize that the Word of God said the afflictions, and the word affliction, the Hebrew means the test, the trials of the righteous are many. But the Lord delivers them out of most of them. Aww. No, all of them. The 91st Psalm, the Lord said, I'll be with him in trouble. He didn't say he wasn't going to have any trouble. He's already told you ahead of time you're going to have trouble. Sure you're going to have trouble. Now why? Well, nothing else. The God of this world, the devil's going to see to it that you have trouble. He's on the job 24 hours a day in all of his cohorts. And there's always enough unbelieving Christians around you to help you out too. Give you plenty of trouble. Amen. But I'll be with him in trouble and deliver him. Thank God. Hallelujah. I said, thank God. Hallelujah. And so, you see, it's faith that sees you through. Faith that gives you the victory. This is the victory that overcometh the world, even our faith. Now, being not weak in faith, he considered not his own body. This has brought me through many a hard place. I said it, and then I read where Smith Wigglesworth said it. But when I read where he said it, it just strengthened me in what I was already doing. I don't know how come me to say it. I got it from this fourth chapter of Romans. But I said it as a teenager, as a young Baptist boy. I'm not moved by what I see. I'm not moved by what I feel. I'm moved only by what I believe. And through the years, I've had a lot of experience and a lot of opportunities to practice that over and over again. And it's brought me through many a hard place. I mean, when everything around you said it isn't going. I mean, when something come along and knocked your head right where your feet were a few minutes before, or vice versa. And the devil said, you might as well throw the sponge in the ring and give up. You know what I mean by that expression? You might as well quit. It's all over. It's all over. But I just simply stood there and just refused to move and just simply said to myself, if I was by myself, I said it out loud. You need to be careful saying some things out loud in front of others. It's like casting pearls before swine. You see, some folks think they've got a lot of faith, don't have any sense, and they're always and no wisdom, and they're always going around spouting off, making so-called confessions, you know, and they really don't have any faith or any sense or any wisdom or anything much, except a bunch of foolishness. No, I very seldom in front of others, unless you just ask or pinpointed or just ask the point blank question, say anything. I say it when I'm off by myself. To the devil. That's the one you've got to deal with. Amen. It's not people, and they'll give you plenty of trouble, but they can't keep him working. Say it out loud if I'm by myself. I'm not moved by what I see. Man, I'm seeing plenty. What I see, said the jig's up. You know what I mean by that expression? Some of these colloquial expressions you may not understand. I may have to interpret them for you. You know what I mean by the jig's up? I mean, it's over. I mean, you're whipped. I mean, it's done. You might as well quit. You ever been there? That's the way it looks. You can't deny it. It's there. That's it. No, you're sticking your head in the sand and acting like it's not there. Maybe it'll go away. No, I just simply looked it right in the face and knew it was there, but and didn't say it's not there. But I said, I'm not moved by what I see. I'm not moved by what I feel. Man, you can feel every kind of a feeling there is. Oh, brother. And that's the thing that defeats a lot of Christians. When they feel good, hip, hip, hooray, glory to God, God's on my side. Amen, I've got it made, praise the Lord. The very next day, you see them, their face is long, and they've lost everything. You'd think something awful's happened to them. Perhaps their mother-in-law's moved in on them to live forever. Or some of the kinfolks died, the way they look, the way they act. What's wrong with you? Well, I've lost the victory. I know, I've talked to them. Lost the victory, yeah, lost the victory. How you know? Yeah, well, I don't feel like I did yesterday. I never go by feeling. I could care less about how I feel. Smith Wigglesworth said, the only person in the Bible he ever read about that went by feeling was deceived. Jacob went by feeling. He said, well, it feels like Esau. Didn't he? I said, didn't he? Amen. Smith Wigglesworth said, I can feel any way I want to feel anytime I want to feel that way. And you can too. You just start feeling sorry for them. Don't nobody like me. The whole world's against me. And you start feeling that down, don't you? Well, the devil's got me whipped. I'll never make it. You start feeling like that and start saying that, and you'll feel it more and more. I'm not moved by what I feel. I know in talking to people individually as a pastor, you know, counseling with your members, you know, who were prone to walk by feelings instead of faith. And when I told them about my feelings, their eyes got, you mean you feel that way too? Well, yeah, I said, sometime when I get in the pulpit to preach, if I was going by my feelings, I would request prayer. Amen. Now, it would be wonderful if you could just feel up all the time, you know, and on cloud nine. But you pray and read the Word and get ready to preach. And at times, you know, just feel a great, and on other times, don't feel a thing in the world. And if you went by feelings, well, you'd be, say, well, sure, I want all you stand, reach your hand out and pray for me, I'm backslid. I know I am, and tell the way I feel. Nobody couldn't feel this way without being backslid. I must be far from God.
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2: 24th through the 26th. Yeah, it'll be here before we know it.
1: I know. Tell them what our theme is.
2: Yes. So this year, our theme is grace and grit.
1: Yes.
2: And, you know, we want to go through life gracefully, but, you know, when those problems come, you have to have grit and determination. 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
1: Right.
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4: 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My name is Annette CAPS, and I am so glad you have joined me today. And as you listen, I pray that the Word of God will come alive in you, and you will receive a fresh touch of the Holy Spirit in your life.
5: There's more to Jesus Christ than any of us have come to realize. And until we have that revelation of who he is, sometimes our use of that name is limited to, well, in the name of Jesus, Lord, I ask you to help me with this. In the name of Jesus, Lord, I ask you to minister to so-and-so. In the name of Jesus, I ask you to do this. But until we come to realize that Jesus Christ is not only the one who had compassion and healed the sick and picked up the children and put them in his lap, but he is also the Alpha and Omega, the first and the last, the beginning and the end, the one who holds the keys to death and hell, the one who will defeat every enemy on the earth and will rule and reign forevermore. Until we're able to make that shift, then our faith in that name is limited. It's not that the name is limited. It's that our faith in the name is limited. And there's nothing wrong with it. If that's what you've been doing and that's where you are, praise God. I mean, you start where you are with the name of Jesus. I've had people tell me, I don't even know who Jesus is. Let me introduce you.
6: It's good.
5: There's a lot of Muslims coming to Jesus today. They appear to him and they go, I don't know who you are. And then Jesus gives them instructions to say, go talk to so-and-so and they'll tell you who I am. And then they find out about Jesus and they're born again. So it's the limiting. We don't know about the name of Jesus if we don't even know who Jesus is. We just think it's a name, a religious name. But it is not a religious name. Everything in his name, everything in his name is backed by the full power of heaven. And that includes the ability to heal. It includes the ability to destroy. It includes the ability to break bondage. It includes the ability to loose the floods upon the earth that cleaned out things in Genesis chapter 6. We have to embrace all the different sides of Jesus, the Christ, the Messiah.
6: Our
5: explanation and our current status of where we are with Jesus Christ sometimes is a hindrance to the Jewish people because they looked upon

0: just like the apostles did, and said, are you going to set your kingdom up on the earth? As the Messiah is a political figure. See? And we don't really grasp that a lot of times in our churches, in our religious beliefs. A political figure. I mean, if he's going to be King of Kings and Lord of Lords, and he's going to rule and reign, that is a political figure, so to speak. If he's going to destroy out of his mouth a two-edged sword and destroy, that is, you see, it is the same Jesus Christ. But just like you, if you're a mother or if you're a father and you have a child, and we are his children, and something comes to harm that child. Ever heard of mama bears?
1: Yeah.
0: To step in between that evil and that child of yours. You may be loving and kind and pick that sweet child up and kiss them and smile and follow them around, but just let somebody be a threat. And then suddenly it changes because you must at all costs defend your own children. And this is what we haven't grasped about God. We think that the wrath of God is just going to be poured out upon his children. When it talks about the wrath of God and the tribulation and the things that are going to happen at the end of time, and we think it's going to be poured out upon God's children? The wrath is poured out upon the enemies of God who seek to destroy God's children, who seek to destroy God's creation. So we have to grasp this wholeness of God from beginning to end. And there's so many more parts of God that we probably haven't even recognized or understood. All right. So let's get back to my notes here. So who is this Jesus of Nazareth? Now, you had to identify Jesus with Nazareth, his hometown. That's what people say. Is this the Charles Kepps from England, Arkansas? Yes, well, it's a similar thing. This is what they were saying. Who is this Jesus who comes from Nazareth? Did you know a lot of people were named Jesus or Joshua? So which one was it? It's Jesus who came from Nazareth. Now, it actually means Jesus who came from the town of Nazareth. There is a group called the Nazarenes. Jesus was not a Nazarene. Jesus was from Nazareth. Don't make that mistake. Jesus was not a Nazarene. He was from Nazareth. So Peter's revelation was, you are the Christ, the Messiah. The word Christ means Messiah. Everybody say Christ.
2: Christ.
0: The Messiah.
2: The Messiah.
0: Because the word Christ is from the word anointed. Anointed. And in the Old Testament, the anointed one was the Christ, the one. The Christ that was being sent. As Christ is not used in the Old Testament. It is a Greek word. Christ, the anointed one, the Messiah. When the Messiah comes, if we were speaking Hebrew, we would be calling Jesus the Yeshua HaMashiach. He is Jesus, who is the Messiah. Now, Gabriel's revelation to Mary is, you shall call his name Jesus or Joshua. Or Yeshua, Jehovah is my salvation. He will save his people from their sins. Now, the reach of that name, the name of Jesus, depends on your revelation of that name and what's behind that name.
1: That's good.
0: Jesus. You ever wonder why we say Jesus Christ? Let me think about it a minute. Jesus Christ, Jesus. Who was Jesus? Jesus was a man.
3: So good.
0: He was born of Mary. He was a human. He was Son of Man. How many times did Jesus refer to himself as the Son of Man? But he also was the Son of God, because when the angel Gabriel spoke to Mary, he said, the Holy Spirit will overshadow you, and that which is born of you will be holy and sinless. That is the Christ. That is the part of God. Son of man, Son of God. Son of man, Son of God. He was equally so. And do you realize that this is our example? Jesus, the Christ, the joining of the human and the joining of God, the Son of God. This is what happens to us. We are fully human, and yet we are joined, and we have joined ourselves to Him, the Christ. We are in Christ. And so the very holiest thing of God is part of us as well as our flesh. And so if we walk in the Spirit and don't fulfill the lust of the flesh, which is what Jesus did. God couldn't come and just fix it. He had to do it through a human being, and Jesus was the human, anointed of the Holy Spirit. So, who was this Jesus, the Christ? John 1, verses 1 through 3 says, "In the beginning was the Word, and the Word was with God, and the Word was God. He was in the beginning with God." Everybody knows that, right? Yes. He was in the beginning with God, Jesus, the Word, Christ, the Word, the pre-existent Christ. Before He came here, He was in the beginning with God. He and God are one. But listen to what it says here. John 1 and verse 3, "All things were made through Him." Everything was made through Him, and without Him, who?
1: Jesus.
0: Jesus the Christ, the Son of the living God, not the body Jesus, but the Christ, He who was to come. Without Him was not anything made that was made. Everything you see. So when Peter over here in Acts chapter 3 says, "You killed the author of life," he really meant you killed the Creator.
1: Yeah.
0: That's what the scripture says. Look at Colossians 1 verse 16, the further this. "For by Him," who? Christ, "all things were created in heaven and on earth, visible and invisible, whether thrones or dominions or rulers or authorities, all things were created through Him and for Him." And it says in John chapter 1, John says He came to His own, His own creation, His own people, His own world, the earth. He came to His own, and His own received Him not. Not only did they not receive Him, they killed Him, the author of life. But let's move on. Hebrews 1. In verses 2 through 4, the Word of God tells us, "But in these last days He has spoken to us by His Son, whom He appointed the heir of all things." Jesus Christ received an appointment as the heir of all things. Through whom, everybody say, through whom? Also, He, who? Jesus Christ. Say it. Jesus Christ created the world. Now, in reality, it wasn't the human Jesus, but it was the Christ. It was the Creator.
1: Yes.
0: Who created the world. He is who? Jesus, the Christ, God, Son of God, Son of Man. He is the radiance of the glory of God and the exact imprint of His nature. And He upholds the universe by the word of His power. You miss a good place to say hallelujah. He upholds. He that was slain from the foundation of the earth. He, the author of life. Now here's the problem. Here's one of the problems. In Christianity, we have somehow developed this mindset, which is common to all humans, which is we're going to stay at the foot of the cross. Well, I trust you have enjoyed our time together today at Capps Chapel. 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

0: This is Pastor Tom Arnold welcoming you to the Good News Radio broadcast. Psalm 139 reads, "How precious are your thoughts about me, O God! How vast is the sum of them!" The Bible reveals to us the things that are in the forefront of the mind of God. 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
1: 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Tom serves as pastor of Good News Church in Yukon, Oklahoma, and is our teacher on this daily program. 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
2: I want you to open up your Bible, if you would, to Psalm 139. Psalm 139. Have you ever had a time when through the night, God was talking to you? That while you're sleeping, it's like God's getting your attention. And maybe there's a scripture that keeps going over and over in your mind while you're sleeping. And there's a scripture found in Psalm 16 that says, "Even at the night seasons, my heart instructs me." So God does talk to us in the daytime, but he also talks to us at night. And I think sometimes he talks to us at night because we're quiet and we're still, and he can get our attention. Well, that's my experience with the scripture that I'm going to read to you this morning. It's from Psalm 139. Through the night, a portion of this scripture just kept going over and over and over in my mind. And I'm just going to share some thoughts from this scripture, Psalm 139, 16 through 18. And this is a Psalm of David. It says, "Your eyes saw my unformed substance. In your book were written, every one of them, the days that were formed for me, when as yet there was none of them." So David has said, you saw me when I was just in my mother's womb. You saw me when I wasn't even fully developed. And God had a plan for my life. You had a plan for the days of my life, whenever those days haven't even happened yet. But yet you had a plan for my life. So this is a scripture that just kept going over and over in my mind. "How precious to me are your thoughts, O God," particularly this portion. "How vast is the sum of them." How vast, how large, how many are the thoughts of God about me? God's thinking about you. Now, doesn't that bless you whenever maybe somebody calls you or somebody sends you a message and just says, "Hey, I just want to let you know I've been thinking about you"? Well, that's what God says about every one of us. God's been thinking about us. And then the scripture goes on to help us to see how many thoughts God has for us. In verse number 18, "If I would count them, they are more than the sand. I awake and I am still with you." So he talked about the Lord speaking to him and through the night, and the Lord's talking to him. In other passages, David talked about the Lord speaking to him through the night seasons. But in this passage, he says, you know, "The thoughts that you have for me are vast," just that word vast, or large, a lot of them. "And if I were to count them, they are more than the sand." I mean, there's a lot of little pieces of sand, right? Think about that. I mean, he says, you just think about all the thoughts of God. Now, we know God knows. Jesus made this statement, "I know what things you have need of even before you ask me." He made the statement, "I know the very hairs of your head." And so we know when Jesus is on the earth, he knew things that were going to happen before they ever happened. He talked about the destruction of Jerusalem before that ever happened. He was walking down the street and saw Zacchaeus in a tree, and nobody told him his name is Zacchaeus. Jesus knew his name, and Jesus called him down. "Make haste, you know, I need to go to your house today." So the Lord knows things that are going on in our life. Notice what it says here in Psalm 139, verse 17. This is the New Living Translation. "How precious are your thoughts about me, O God. They cannot be numbered." So this message today is simply, what is God thinking about? What is God thinking about? In other words, you find out what somebody's thinking about, you kind of get a picture of what's important to them. Well, what is God thinking about? Now, I don't know all the thoughts of God. There's a lot of them, right? You can't even number them all. But I know from Scripture, there are some things that are preeminent in the mind of God. There are things that are very front and center in the thoughts of God. And I want to talk to you today a little bit about some of these thoughts. Number one thought God has is, how many know God is thinking about the salvation of his creation? Did you know everybody is his creation, but not everybody is a new creation? Everybody is God's creation. God cares about everybody. God knows everybody, but not everybody is his son or his daughter. Amen. We have to receive him as Lord and Savior. To as many as received him, to them gave he the right or the privilege to become the children of God. So what is God thinking about? God is thinking about the salvation of his creation. Notice 2 Peter chapter 3 and verse number 9, it says, "The Lord is not slack concerning his promise, as some men count slackness, but is long-suffering to usward, not willing that any should perish, but that all should come to repentance." So what is the Lord consumed with? He is consumed with everybody hearing about him, everybody repenting, coming to him, knowing him as Lord and Savior. And he said, "I'm not willing that anybody should perish. I don't want that to happen." Now, unfortunately, it does happen. But God has not doomed anybody from the womb. God has not predetermined that anybody, independent of what you do, you're lost and there's nothing you can do about it. No, God wants a family. God wants sons and daughters. God wants people to come to him. Jesus made this statement in Luke chapter 15. He said, "What man of you, having 100 sheep, if he lose one of them, doth not leave the 99 in the wilderness and go after that which is lost until he find it?" So what kind of man among you, if you have 100 sheep, and if you lose just one of them, you'll not leave the 99 in the wilderness and go after that one that is lost and keep searching until you find him? So that's the heart of God. You know, God is searching after lost sheep. God is searching after people that are doing their own thing right now, people that are wayward, people that are willfully disobedient. God hasn't given up on them. God is reaching out to them. So God's constantly putting laborers in the paths of people. I think all of us can look back on our life, and before we came to know the Lord, we can think of people that were there for us, people that were trying to get our attention, people that were laborers that were sent into our life to influence us. So how does God talk to people? If you went anywhere in the world, maybe a place where people don't even know about God, how is God trying to reach them? Maybe there aren't missionaries or there aren't people that are, you know, actively working in that area. How is God reaching out to those people? He's reaching out through creation. See, the heavens declare the glory of God. I remember years ago, I worked with a pastor down near OCU, Oklahoma City University, and we had an outreach to college campus students, and this pastor was very bright, very intelligent, and he would teach English as a second language on Friday nights, and he would invite students over to his church. And there was one student in particular that I got to know. His name was Jim Yao. Okay, so Jim obviously was his American name, but Yao he held on to. And Jim was in the military in Taiwan, and he was raised in a non-Christian family. And he told me the story one time. He said one time there was a person in my platoon, his group, that had died. And he said it was my responsibility because we were out on an island. I had to burn the body. That was the standard procedure that we followed. And he said, "I remember sitting there on the beach after we had burned this body, and I remember just thinking to myself, there's got to be a God. There's got to be more to life." He said, "I just began to think about God." And he said later, "I had a dream." And he said, "When I had this dream, I dreamed that somebody was going to tell me about God. Somebody would come into my life to tell me about God." After he accepted the Lord and was baptized, he told me later, he said, "You know, I really believe you, this pastor, this church, you were the answers to that prayer that I had over in Taiwan." See, God is reaching out through creation. God reaches out to people through their conscience. God reaches out to people through the scriptures. God reaches out to people through the body of Christ, through dreams and visions. See, God is reaching out. He's reaching that one lost sheep that's gone astray. He's searching, and he's doing all he can to get their attention through dreams and visions. Acts 14 and 17. You need to remember this verse because it's so important. Acts 14, 17. Yet he, talking about the Lord, did not leave himself without witness. The Lord has not left himself without a witness. God will witness into the hearts of people. For he did good by giving you rains from heaven in fruitful seasons, satisfying your hearts with food and gladness. Here we see the Lord is saying, look, the goodness of God was my way of getting your attention. Here it is. You had the heavens and the fruitful seasons, and I satisfied your heart with food and gladness. Somebody said, oh, Pastor, I'm just having hell on earth. Trust me, you're not in hell.
3: Amen.
2: No, you're not. The fact of the matter is, there's a lot of good things going on in your life right now. There's a lot of blessing going on in your life right now. We can just take you right down to Children's Hospital, or I can take you right over to any hospital in the Oklahoma City area, and we can just see there are people that have a lot of situations that are less fortunate than yours, but their attitude is better than yours. You see, it's an inside job. How you respond. So I just want to remind you, God has not left himself without a witness. God is reaching out to people. And whenever God assigns us to go reach somebody, did you know he's already been there before we got there? God was already working on them before we showed up. And so just remember, what's on the mind of God? What is it that's in the heart of God? What is God thinking about today? He's thinking about that one sheep that's gone astray. And he's thinking about, how do I get somebody to him? How can I reveal myself to him? How can I give him dreams or visions? How can I communicate with them? And God will do it. You say, Pastor, what is the real purpose of my life? Let me tell you, the purpose of your life is to get you ready for eternity. You know, your life is like a little vapor on this earth. It is. So, Pastor, I'm believing for a long life. Well, I want you to believe for a long life because I am too. Amen. But let me tell you, even if we were to live as long as Moses lived, you know, Moses right now is thinking about his earth life, thinking, boy, that sure was a short little stint. That 120 years sure went fast. I mean, you know, when you've been in eternity, and as the song says, when we've been there, talking about heaven, 10,000 years, bright shining as the sun, we'll have no less days to sing God's praise than when we first begun. In other words, you've been there 10,000 years, you're not any closer to the end of eternity. Well, earth life is important. And the purpose of man is we want to get people ready for eternity. And I'll tell you one thing. If you have a heart to get people ready for eternity, God will do everything he can to get resources to you, to get help to you, to get strength to you, to get you mobilized so you can reach his people. Notice Ecclesiastes, the wisest man who ever lived.
0: 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A few of God's thoughts that are revealed to us in Scripture are the salvation of his creation, the rapture of his church, and the restoration of his believers. It's so important that we stay on task being faithful to the call of God without becoming distracted with matters that aren't important.
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1: 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Answers that will build your faith, because faith comes by hearing and hearing by the Word of God. And as Jesus said in His Word, you shall know the truth and the truth shall set you free. 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
2: Well, hello there. Welcome to Wednesday. It's Did You Know time, and did you know what Wednesday is? For a lot of us, it's time to go to the house of the Lord and fellowship with the believers and get encouraged and get in the manifest corporate presence of God and just get lifted up. Well, praise God. So I encourage you, find a church where you can be blessed today and tonight, and go and get yourself in the body of Christ. Well, I'm too busy. Well, that may be why you have so many problems. Somebody shout with me now. If you're too busy for the things of God, you're going to miss out on the things God wants you to have. That's a given. That is a standard fact in this world. If we're too busy to receive from the Lord, we're too busy. And that's why we wonder, again, why we have so many things that, you know, are just our little trite 3-minute prayers don't take care of, because there's more. Say it with me. There's more. Hallelujah. And there's always more. And you can get all the God you want. I'm on a lifetime pursuit, and I hope that you are. I'm talking this week about decreeing your healing. And I realize I'm speaking to people who've understood this, who've heard this before. And many of you know exactly what I'm talking about when we say the words decreeing your healing. You know, oh, okay, I know, Pastor, speak the word of God. Find all the healing scriptures that Brother Hagin and others taught us and speak those over and over again and believe them and stand upon them. Absolutely true. And that's where it all begins. That is the door. Actually, that's probably the key that unlocks the door to every other aspect of receiving. And that's why I'm dealing with this subject today, because that's where some people stop. With the key in the door, the lock has been dislodged, it's been turned, the door is starting to swing open, but we've got to kick it on open with the other things. It's more than speaking. And I know some of you, Word of Faith, just took a gasp of breath. It is more than speaking. And the proof of that is, there's too many Christians who believe what we're preaching, who believe what I'm saying, and are yet still sick in body. If it was only speaking the word, then we wouldn't see anybody sick. But it's not just speaking, and I mean even speaking in faith and out of a pure heart and doing all the right things and loving Jesus. No, it's not just that. It's more than that. Well, I wish you'd hurry up and tell me what the more is. Well, I'm going to, but I have to build a foundation. I do the same thing. Just hurry up and tell me. I get you. But I've got to build the foundation. You and I have to get our thinking right. First of all, we have to realize it's not God's will for us to be sick. Never has been, never will be. It is not God's will not to dispense His healing power, but He doesn't do that in some situations because people are in the wrong frame of mind. They're in the wrong position. I've known people, if God would have healed them, that they'd have gone on back and served the devil and backslid and probably gone to hell. But so there are many, many aspects. But if you want to serve God and you want to live out your days on this planet, you don't have to fall in that category. You can fall in the category of it's mine, I have it now. But it's up to you. It's up to me. I'm going to say it again. You and I have more to do with receiving our healing than God does dispensing it. And this is a fact you'll find out throughout the word. If you believe, you know, believe only and your soul shall live. You know, believe only. You know, if you can only believe, Jesus told that man, then all things are possible to him that believe. And so it is believing. It is speaking. It is speaking what you believe and believing what you speak. We know this as Word of Faith, but it yet is more. There's more to it. How do you know? Well, 52 years in the ministry, I see people who believe and speak in faith. and love God to their toenails. And some of them died early still. So what are the missing elements? I'm getting ready to tell you. First of all, you have to get this foundation of the scripture, and you have to get an action to your faith. Faith is never static. Faith moves. The word says to just live by faith. The whole faith movement was based on this truth because we needed some correction in the body of Christ. And God sent Kenneth Hagin along to teach us, and Oral Roberts, and all these wonderful men of God, that faith moves. Faith never sits. Faith acts. As James said, faith without works is dead. So that's part of it. So it begins with speaking and decreeing and saying what God said. And that is so powerful that you and I can engage that. I want you to go online when you have time and look up a man named, a Japanese doctor named Masaruto Emoto. Dr. Masaruto Emoto, I think I'm pronouncing his first name right. I know I am his last. He did a study on water molecules. And he did a study in which, and you can study it, it's all over the internet. It's been out now 20-some years. And he did this study based on water being spoken to. And not only water, but rice and plants and all kinds of tests that he ran by opening his mouth and speaking. And get this, not only just speaking, but writing down phrases and attaching it to the jars where his specimens were. Words like, I love you. Words like, you're the best. Words like, thank you. You know, words are literally, and I'm preaching to the choir, what created this universe. And he learned what happened when he spoke to water. He eventually expanded this study, and he did it with rock and roll music and classical music. And the water molecules would respond differently. He would freeze these molecules. And if they heard good words, he would speak the same over water. I love you. Thank you. You're the best. I enjoy you. Whatever. And these words would cause these water molecules to crystallize into beautiful snowflake-like specimens. I mean, this is a fact. I know some of you are going, what? This is a fact. Go online, Dr. Masaruto Emoto. And he did these studies. And it literally brought to life the fact that death and life is in the power of the tongue. He showed literal physical manifestations of words as it applied to any kind of substance around it. Now, here's the interesting part. He would speak ugly words to the water, ugly words to his rice specimens. And when he would speak ugly words to the rice, it would rot and mold. When he would speak goodly words to the rice specimens, they would stay fresh for weeks. And the water crystals that he would freeze would become ugly, ugly representations, disjointed, disfigured crystals if he spoke ugly words to the water. Now, let's back up a minute. Most of you already know that your body is, get this, 70% water. Come on, somebody, say amen. We're fearfully and wonderfully made. We are just water balloons walking around with some minerals. 70% water we're made of. And so when you and I speak ugly words, ask yourself, what does that do to the water molecules that make up my body? Well, go see the pictures Dr. Emoto showed. What happens to the water molecules when they're spoken to with hate and anger and ugly words? Brother and sister, decreeing your healing and saying the right words, speaking the right things out of our mouths literally changes our physiology. So there's the number one reason many Christians who know Jesus, love Jesus, believe the word of God, yet they're not healed or completely healed because they've not allowed the Holy Spirit to help them bridle their tongue. What did James say about that? If you're able to bridle your tongue, you can take care of your whole body. You can force your whole body to act right. The tongue, literally, the Bible said, without the Holy Spirit, is set on fire of hell. And what a great matter a little fire kindles. He said all of this about the tongue. So I've seen it my whole life. I was raised in Pentecost. I've been raised around Christians. Every memory, my earliest life, is around Christian people. But so many times, their mind is not renewed to the word. So when life push comes to shove, out of their mouth comes negativity, comes negative words, comes poison words, comes bad attitudes. And beloved, this, as James said, these things ought not be so, that bitter waters and sweet come out of the same mouth. It's not correct. It's not correct. Go get spanked by the book of James again. He'll set you straight. And then read 1 John and you'll get a double spanking and get straightened back up again. Amen. Why? The word of God brings correction. He rebukes us. That's the only type of punishment that God gives his children, is the rebuke of the word of God. And so we've got to get back to the word of God. It's not possible to be healed and walk in wholeness when out of your mouth flows poison, bitter waters. You're praising the Lord one minute in Sunday morning church, and as soon as you get out of church, you go to your favorite restaurant and you start cursing the waitress because she didn't bring your water fast enough, and you start belly aching about the quality of the food. And you know, it doesn't negate the facts. They may need to up their game, but what's coming out of your mouth is creating atmosphere. It's affecting your cells in your body. It's affecting and creating atmosphere around you that, listen to me, is not conducive to the moving and operation of the Holy Spirit. And so when you and I do that, what do? We literally cut off the flow of the anointing that breaks the yoke. We just like people who speak profanity, we cloud the air with bad clouds of bad smoke, if you will. We change what we want to receive. And we're working against ourselves. And we're working against God, who wants us healed, who's decreed us healed, who's punished Jesus so we could be healed. So you see, my beloved brother and sister, we have an awful lot to do, actually more than God does, about whether or not we're healed. So let's get this right. More tomorrow. Pastor Randy Lynn saying, I love you. Be blessed and be healed.
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4: Greetings, friends and new listeners, and welcome to The Sound of Faith. I'm Sharon Knotts, thanking you for joining us today because we know faith comes by hearing and hearing by the Word of God. Today's message by my father, Brother Hardy, is entitled The Spirit, in which he defines the terms and usages, operations and gifts of the Spirit, as well as defining the Holy Spirit versus the Sonship Spirit. 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
5: Now, the fallen angels, like the good angel, he's got a body. Then there's the unclean spirits called demons. They don't have a body. So they can only work as an outward influence until they can possess a human being. Amen? They're limited in their battle against the saints unless they can inhabit a human being. In order for them spirits to work in this physical world, they've got to inhabit a physical body. And if they can't find a man, they'll get a pig, and the pig don't want them. Revelation 16, 13, 14 says, "And I saw three unclean spirits like frogs coming out of the mouth of the dragon." Here the dragon is who? Satan, that old serpent, the devil. "And out of the mouth of the beast and out of the mouth of the false prophet, for they are the spirits of devils." Of course, it should have been demons. But the King James translate the word demonion, devils, instead of demons. "Working miracles which go forth unto the kings of the earth, of the whole world, to battle of the great day of God Almighty." These are unclean spirits. So I used to make a little pun, the devil's demon possessed. And I just proved it to you. Because the devil's got a body. Because the spirit can't possess something without a body. And the Antichrist has got a body, and the false prophet's got a body, and they're trying to duplicate the Trinity of Father, Son, and the Holy Ghost. We got the unholy Trinity here, and the Father, Son, and the Holy Ghost, we got the Holy Trinity. Demons don't have no bodies. Matthew 12, 43 and 45 says, "It said, when the unclean spirit's gone out of a man, he walketh through dry places seeking rest and findeth none. Then he saith, I will return into my house from whence I came out. And when he comes, he finds it empty, swept, and garnished. Then he goes and he taketh with himself seven other spirits, more wickeder than himself. And they enter in and dwell there. And the last state of that man is worse than the first. Even so it shall be also unto this wicked generation." The house he was talking about is a sinner. And you cast out that demon, but that person don't live right and goes back. God cleansed that house. He garnished it, which made beautiful, but it was empty. And when that demon come back, the original one, he saw his house empty. He went and got seven other spirits more wickeder than him. And they entered that man. And that last state of his demon possession is worse than the first, because he's possessed by eight demons, seven more wickeder than the ones ahead of him. So you either get more like God and Jesus and in his image, or you get more like the devil. You backslide and you'll do things you never dreamed of. And you come to get delivered and we pray hard and we get the eight out. It's going to take longer to get the eight out than the one. But if you do the same thing, and we get them out and God cleans up the vessel and beautifies it, these eight, see, the demon wants a body. He don't have no rest till he's got a body. He can't really fight a battle against the saints without a body. He wants to get in people and be a lying spirit. He wants to be in people and be in a murdering spirit. All these terrible atrocities and these serial killers, they just got a bunch of demons in there doing it. And a lot of times they're sending messages, help, They want to get delivered that man because they can't help themselves. When a lot of people say they can't help themselves that are sinners, it's true, because a demon has got a hold of them and possessed them. But oh, thank God, there is a deliverance. There is salvation. Whenever God wants to overthrow a nation, he first has to overthrow the angel that stands for that nation. Every nation has an angel that has authority over it. Whether it's a good or an evil angel, or a bad nation that's against God. And the story that shows us this truth is in Daniel. Daniel is moved by God to seek God. God wants to give him a special revelation about the powers of the nations that shall be coming until Christ sets up his kingdom. And he fasted 21 days and 20 nights. Somebody said, and every day he went in his prayer closet and opened up the window. He never shut it. Men ought to always pray and not faint. I don't never shut my prayer window. Because at any time, at any moment, God might move on me to pray for somebody or something. And he didn't get weary. 21 days. No answer came. And I know the devil was really talking to him. The devil went into action and sent one false ruling angel to stop the answer. And I'm sure he sent some demons and fallen angels to try to discourage Daniel. But Daniel stayed right in that prayer closet. And every pious Jew prays at least three times a day. I'm not going to ask how many pray three times a day out there. So now we come to the 10th chapter, the 12th verse. And the angel finally comes to answer his prayer and says, "Fear not, Daniel, for from the first day that thou didst set thy heart to understand and to chasten thyself before thy God, thy words were heard, and I am come for thy words." The first day. When you pray, the first day, you got to cut your prayer through the second heaven, where the devil is the prince of the power of the air, where his evil forces are trying to keep the prayer from getting through. The first day God heard it. Something hindered that answer, that prayer. And that's in the 13th verse. Let me read that. "But the prince of the kingdom of Persia withstood me 120 days, kept me from coming with the answer." The first day God heard it. Let me read it again. "But the prince of the kingdom of Persia withstood me 120 days. But lo, Michael, one of the chief princes, came to help me, and I remained there with the king of Persia." He said there was a standoff. That fallen angel of Satan was as strong as Gabriel. Gabriel couldn't get by him. But after 21 days, God sent Michael, the great warrior angel. And he said, "Go ahead down with the message." See, because Gabriel was just the messenger. Michael is the warrior. Michael said, "Go ahead, I'll take care of him." Down came that angel to Daniel to give him the answer of his prayer. And in the 20th verse, he said, "Then said he, knowest thou wherefore I come unto thee? And now I will return to fight with the prince of Persia. And when I am going forth, lo, the prince of Grecia shall come. But I will show thee which is noted in the scriptures of truth. And there is none that holdeth with me in these things but Michael, your prince." Now, do you understand that? He said, "I'm going to go back where Michael's been holding this prince of Persia in abeyance, and we together are going to throw him out from ruling over Israel, bring him under dominance." And when they did, got rid of him, immediately Satan sent the evil prince of Grecia to take the place of the evil prince of Persia. Now, what do we see in history? What happens in history? The Medes-Persians had conquered Babylon, that had conquered Israel, and had Daniel and his fellow Shadrach, Meshach, and Abednego, and many of God's people in bondage. And they were in bondage to the Medes-Persians. But God wanted to go on, because God puts up and God takes down. He wanted to further his plan. So what does he do? He lets a little Greek lad from Macedonia named Alexander the Great come into power. And Alexander the Great, like a whirlwind, conquered all of the empire of the Medes-Persian. And that was in God's plan. If Alexander the Great doesn't conquer, Jesus cannot come and be born in Bethlehem. Why? Because God had to have a universal language. Amen? To get the gospel out. And when Alexander the Great conquered Medes-Persian Empire, he began to bring in the Greek culture, the Hellenistic culture, and taught them the Greek language. And the Greek language is the most perfect language in mankind. God was going to write the New Testament in the Greek language. He wrote the Old Testament in Hebrew and Aramaic. But the New Testament was in Greek, because it was not only going to be to the Jew first, but it was going to go to the whole Roman Empire. And the Romans had to come in power, or Jesus couldn't come, because they had to build the highways. And there was a saying in Rome, all roads led to Rome. All the roads in the empire led to Rome, but they all led to Calvary. They all led to Golgotha's Hill. Because if you could get anywhere in the Roman Empire, you could get into Israel. And second of all, the Romans brought the peace, that you could travel and not be afraid. How many say amen? And for 100 years before Jesus and 100 years after Jesus, there was peace because of the Roman Empire. And Jesus could be born in Bethlehem of Judea. And the wise men could come from all over the world. And they had a meeting with exchange. They had the Grecian language. Because when Pilate crucified Christ, he put it up there on the cross, the title of Christ, in Hebrew, in Greek, and in Latin, up there on the cross.
4: Amen. What an illuminating message by God's servant, Brother Hardy, the Spirit, defining the terms, usages, operations, and gifts of the Spirit of God. You know, some claim that the Holy Spirit and the Holy Ghost are two different entities. Is this true? Also, what is the difference between the Holy Spirit as the third person of the Godhead and the gifts and operations of the Spirit? These questions are clearly answered in this message. Brother Hardy also addresses the importance of the baptism of the Holy Spirit. Do all believers receive the baptism upon salvation? Or is this the sonship spirit, which Paul called the spirit of adoption, whereby we cry, Abba, Father? Furthermore, if God

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And if you're not ordering the CD, we still want to hear from you if you're being blessed by the messages by my dad, Brother Hardy, and myself. 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Till next time, this is Sharon Ott saying.

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1: Shalom and welcome to Torah Chai, God's teachings of life from Congregation Zion's Sake, a Messianic Jewish congregation located on the corner of Denby Boulevard and Shields Road in Newport News, Virginia. Our biblical mandate as Jewish believers is to be a light unto the world by sharing Yeshua, Jesus, the Jewish Messiah, to the Jew first, then the nations as prescribed in Romans 1:16, bringing God's plan of salvation to the ends of the earth. We hope you enjoy today's teaching.
2: With the sacrifices manipulated by Jeroboam into a man-made religious festival focused on worshiping idols, these golden calves, and false feast days in order to control and manipulate the people. He sought advice, but Scripture doesn't record whose advice, but clearly it wasn't the Lord. We know the golden calves are from the pits of hell, so I suspect that's who he's talking to. The cities of Bethel and Dan became the places of worship instead of Jerusalem, God's chosen city. We have visited Dan several times, and we've been in the land, and that altar is still there today. We don't know where the temple actually stood. Jerusalem's been completely destroyed. It's hard to tell where anything is, but that thing, it's still there today. Today. The cities of Bethel and Dan became the places of worship instead of Jerusalem, God's chosen city. Jeroboam rebelled against Adonai, directly disobeying him and his word, which resulted in both Jeroboam and Israel's demise and destruction. It said back in Leviticus 26 that not only would he remove us from the land, but the sword would follow us into the land. And so this is something I mentioned at Yom HaShoah, Holocaust Remembrance, because we bemoan, and it's horrible, the Inquisitions and the Holocaust and the pogroms. But yet it says specifically because we're not in our own land, because we're disobeying God, because of idolatry, we're in someone else's land, and he said the sword will follow us there. This has been a topic the last 15 years, especially here at our conferences when we gather. Will there be another Holocaust? As long as we remain in the land of Israel, that answer is no. Jeroboam rebelled. Judah, though spared the Assyrian invasion and exile of Israel, would receive the same punishment from Babylon for acting in the same manner for its apostasy and its idolatry. In 2 Kings 21, starting in verse 11, so King Manasseh of Judah has done these abominations, has outdone in wickedness all that the Amorites who were before him did. He has also made Judah sin with his idols. Therefore, says Adonai, God of Israel, behold, I'm bringing such evil on Jerusalem and Judah that whoever hears it, both his ears will tingle. I will stretch over Jerusalem the line of Samaria and the plummet of the house of Ahab, and I will utterly wipe Jerusalem as one wipes a dish, wiping it and turning it upside down. Then I will cast off the remnant of my inheritance and hand them over to their enemies. They will become plunder and spoil to their enemies. See, the Lord said he would do the same exact punishment to Judah that he did to Israel, which he did. But here's the good news for us. Romans 8:1 says there's no condemnation in Messiah Yeshua. So to continuously mourn over these events that have been placed under and washed away by the blood of Yeshua, for us, it's like crying over spilt milk and lamenting over a spilt glass of milk. What's done is done. We know a future divine heavenly temple, the real one is coming down from heaven, coupled with Yeshua's return. The real Holy of Holies today is our heart, and we must understand why these destructive events occurred. We see clearly why in the passages we just read, physical and spiritual apostasy from Adonai. Both kingdoms, the northern and the southern, Israel and Judah, suffered grievous apostasy from Adonai through idolatry. All the kings of Israel, the northern kingdom, acted according to the sins of Jeroboam, refusing to return to true worship and spirit and truth of the rock of Adonai, the God of Israel, which resulted in Israel's destruction and removal from the land, first by Assyria, in approximately 740 BC. On the other hand, Judah had periodic revivals under

0: godly kings, resulting in repentance and restoration, but the people would always return to their wickedness and idolatry, passing or sacrificing their children to the fires of Molech, placing Asherah poles in the temple, and engaging in religious male and female prostitution, which is intrinsic of Baal worship. As a result, Adonai allowed Nebuchadnezzar of Babylon to defeat and conquer Judah and take them into captivity in approximately 587 BC. But the warning here is that we have a parallel, similar situation in America today regarding the sins of Jeroboam. It is profoundly relevant for Tish B'Av regarding the greater body of Messiah. The Lord states in Isaiah 65, and this is I've probably only read this three or four times in the last 26 years. It's an absolutely horrendous and horrible scripture, but it's truth. In Isaiah 65, starting at verse 1, God said, I made myself accessible to those who didn't ask for me. I let myself be found by those who didn't seek me. He said, Hineni, here I am. Here I am to a nation not called by my name. Now, who's he talking about? This is all the other nations outside of Israel, all those who call upon the name of God who aren't Jewish. So he says, I opened my arms and I let myself be found. I said, Hineni, Hineni, for those who I'm here to a nation not called by my name. Verse 2, he says, I spread out my hands all day long to a rebellious people who live in a way that is not good, who follow their own inclinations. Verse 3 says, a people who provoke me to my face all the time, sacrificing in gardens and burning incense on bricks. These are places of idolatrous worship away from the temple or the house of God. Verse 4 says, they sit among the graves. This represents uncleanliness and defilement. Remember, we serve the God of the living. So death is a defilement. So we don't sit around watching zombie movies. It's very prevalent in our culture today. The Dracula movies, all that stuff. No, we serve the God of the living. But this here says they sit among the graves, which is uncleanliness, defilement, and spend the night in caverns. This is in secret places, caves in the mountains. They eat pig meat, and their pots hold soup made from disgusting things. And they say, keep your distance, don't come near me, because I'm holier than you. The Lord says, these are smoke in my nose, a fire that burns all day. Now, verse 6 is chilling. See, it is written before me, I will not be silent until I repay them. I will repay them to the full. Now, this burns in me, not because it's an indictment against most of Christianity or the church, not because they eat this way and we don't. It's not that we're right and they're wrong. It's because it doesn't need to be this way. Yeshua said in John 7, that's why the world hates him, because he keeps telling them how wicked their ways are. Have you ever thought about why the world hates the Messianic movement? Why we're constantly under the gun? We're not Christian enough. We're not Jewish enough. You're not this. You're not that. Why don't you just drop this whole charade and become Christians? Because we can't live this way. It's anti-Biblist. It's antithetical to how God wants us to live. We have crystal clear instructions and guidance from the Lord. His word is not too far off. It's not too short to save. His word is not out of reach. The word of Adonai is at hand, clear and easy to understand. Psalms 119, verse 11, I treasure your word in my heart so that I won't sin against you. It's tempting to quote all of Psalms 119 here, but you'd be here to midnight. Because of the deep understanding of Torah that's in Psalms 119. Speaking for myself and for Rabitzin, we love Adonai with all of our being. This drives us to do everything possible to please our master. You're not saved by works, and you're not saved by grace. You're saved by the blood. The writer of Hebrews says there's no forgiveness of sin without the shedding of blood. Somebody better give me an amen in here. That blood that washes away your sins to be known no more. Our expression of worship and ministry unto him must align with his commands, with his instructions, and with kingdom protocol from Scripture. See, because in Scripture, are you ready for this? Love and obedience are inseparable. True love for Adonai is not just a feeling, but it's expressed through obedience. And obedience is a natural outflow of a heart that loves him. 1 Samuel 15:22 teaches that obedience is better than ritual sacrifices. emphasizing that Adonai values a heart inclined toward him in love over external offerings. Some see obedience as cold or legalistic, but Scripture teaches that obedience without love is merely legalism, while love without obedience is not genuine love. Obedience is not a duty imposed from the outside, but it's a heart response to God's love. It's trusted that his commands are for our good and delighting in following them because we love him. As Yeshua said in John 15, verse 10, if you keep my commands, you will stay in my love, just as I have kept my Father's commands and stay in his love. What did Yeshua just say? He kept his Father's commands. Matthew 5, right? 17, 8, I didn't come to do away with one jot or one tittle. I've not come to do away with, but to fulfill. And anyone who teaches otherwise is least in the kingdom of heaven. This passage in Isaiah 65, it burns in me. Why? Because I love my Christian brothers and sisters. I'm not doing this out of spite. I'm doing it because of love. I don't want to see them fall short. I desire the fullness, the power, and the victory of the kingdom for them, which can't be achieved without submission and obedience to the Lord and his complete word. Not parts of it, not cherry-picking chapters, but the whole word from Genesis to Revelation. I challenge everyone to read Acts chapters 1 through 11. Do these chapters reflect you and your congregation? Do they reflect your life? Is the supernatural a norm in your life? Do signs and wonders and miracles manifest daily, both in your life and where you attend? If not, then why not? Because Yeshua warned us in Matthew 24, verse 12, and many people's love will grow cold because of increased distance from Torah. Now, in the King James, it says law, but the Greek word is anomia, which literally means without Torah. This explains why love is growing cold in the greater body. What does love will grow cold actually mean? It means spiritual apathy. Genuine love for God and others, that agape love, wanes as people become indifferent or lukewarm in their faith. It's distance from God's truth. When sin and lawlessness increase, hearts harden, and devotion to God's ways declines. It's lack of compassion. Selfless love for others diminishes, replaced by selfishness, cynicism, and disregard for the well-being of others. And why does it happen? Because of increased lawlessness. Rebellion against God's righteous standards spreads, making it harder to maintain that fervent love. Self-love and selfish motives, many turn their highest affections towards themselves, wealth, and recognition, rather than God and others. Testing and trials, life's challenges, can cause believers to lose passion if their roots are shallow or if they withdraw from God's presence. Is it really worth the risk to deny a substantial portion of his word for temporary satisfaction here in this world? To prostitute ourselves to the ways of the world? To risk spending eternity in hell separated from his presence? What about even the sons of Zadok? The Levites are separated from him. They don't get to minister to him. God says, I'm still going to use you in the end of Ezekiel. You're going to be in there polishing the brass and putting the shoebread out. But only the sons of Zadok, those who didn't stray from him, they're the ones that get to minister to him, to come into the presence of God. 1 Timothy 3 perfectly describes the body today. It ends with this profound statement, as they retain the outer form of religion, but deny its power. This profoundly describes the modern-day body of Messiah today. This whole story is coupled with an event that's recorded in Isaiah 39 regarding Tish B'Av. In Isaiah 39, starting at verse 1, at that time, Merodach Baladan, son of King Baladan of Babylon, sent letters and a present to Hezekiah, for he had heard that he'd been sick and had recovered. Now Hezekiah was pleased with them. Now Hezekiah is the king before Manasseh, before the temple is destroyed and Jerusalem's sacked. So Hezekiah was pleased with them. He's pleased with these visitors. So he showed them his treasure house, the silver, the gold, the spices, and the precious oil, and his whole armory, everything that was found in his treasuries. There was nothing in his house or in all his dominion that Hezekiah did not show them.
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1: You know, when we began this, after I wanted to, as quickly as possible, move into some of the functional, practical things that we need to do to take possession of the land. And in the process, I probably pushed to the point that I was willing to slide past a few things that maybe I take for granted that I didn't want you to miss out on. So if you'll allow me, before I go back to those functional individual principles, I'd like to make a couple of observations about this ideal, about the promises of God that are given to us, but our responsibility to possess them. In other words, as I was writing and preparing for today, these are some of the things that I begin to pin in my notes. For example, God's disclosure or revelation of his purposes and the absolute certainty of their accomplishment do not excuse or relieve any one of us from our responsibilities or our assignments. Now, what I mean by that is somebody can say, well, God's already got this thing worked out. He's already got the whole thing planned out. He already knows everything that's going to go on. So you know what? We just don't really have to do anything. We'll just sit by and just let it happen. However, what you need to understand about the reason why God gives these revelations and God discloses this information is not so that we can step back and say, well, I don't have to do anything then. Rather, it's to remind us that the way he accomplishes his purposes is through human instrumentality, that he engages us into the process. And because of that, listen to this, the will of God, the purposes of God will take place in the earth. They will. But only the people who are willing to be participants in the process will be the benefactors of what God is doing in the earth as well. In other words, right now, somewhere in the world, right now, somebody's getting a healing in their body right now. Right now, somebody is getting a deliverance from an addiction or a bondage somewhere in the earth right now. Right now, somebody is getting the financial breakthrough that they desperately need in their life. Right now, somebody somewhere in the earth is having the melting heart of forgiveness and restoration in a relationship that they thought was beyond repair. Right now, someone who was on the brink of spiritual despair is celebrating a spiritual breakthrough because they decided not to sit on the sidelines and watch it happen for other people. They decided to get into the game. And they decided to activate the principles and become personally involved in the process. And God says, whosoever wants to apply these principles, if you're willing to dig in, if you're willing to apply them, if you're willing to implement these principles, then these promises can be yours as well. So today I'm trying to get you off the sideline. I'm trying to get you out of neutral. I'm trying to get you to slam this thing into drive and go forward, so we can possess what God has promised. You see, the divine promises of God are not designed to promote human inactivity or human passivity, but to encourage us and to inspire us to become involved, to make those sacrifices, to endure that pain and that hardship, because we are divinely assured by his word that our labor will not be in vain. See, God's declaration that Jericho and even all of Canaan had been given in their hands did not dismiss them or relieve them from their duties. It simply assured them of their success. He said, if you'll go, he said to Joshua, see, I've given you the city. And in the natural, Joshua looks at the city and the walls are still up, the doors are still closed, the windows are still latched down, and the soldiers are still lined across the top. He said that from a natural perspective, nothing seemed to have changed. But God says to him, I've already given you the city, but you have to go possess it. So now if you'll go and do what I tell you to do, if you'll follow the process and execute the plan that I've given to you, you are assured success if you do it my way. May I bring this correlation to the ideal of the preaching of the gospel? Many of you know that I am an avid proponent of the gospel being shared, of evangelism, of outreach, of missions around the world, of fulfilling the mandate, going to all the world and preach this gospel to every creature. And I know that there are some who would perhaps take this opinion, well, you know what, whether we do it or not, it's going to happen. The gospel is going to be preached. And you're right. According to what Jesus said in Matthew chapter 24 and verse number 14, he said, and this gospel of the kingdom will be preached in all the world as a witness to all nations, and then the end will come. You're right. Whether I do anything or whether you do anything, you can count on the fact that God will accomplish his agenda and fulfill his purposes. However, what you need to realize, and I have to keep in constant reminder of, is that I and you are going to be judged, rewarded, and blessed by either our faithful or our unfaithful participation in the fulfillment of the process. In other words, God doesn't need you. He can get it done without you. But you need God. You need his blessing. You need his favor. You need his intervention. You need God to fulfill the promises that he's made in your life. And the only way you're going to get those blessings and those promises to be activated in your life is if you become committed to the process. You know, people all the time just kind of have this case around, well, it'll happen if it's supposed to happen. But you're missing out on the most vital principle, and that is that God is going to make sure his agenda gets fulfilled, but he's looking for some people who want to jump in and be a part of the process, who want to be a part of the miracle, who want to be a part of the advancement of the gospel. The divine promises of God in the Bible will be fulfilled. They will be manifested in the earth and in our lifetime. But our faithful or unfaithful participation in taking possession of these promises will determine whether or not we enjoy them or not. I don't want to be the guy that sits on the sideline and watch everybody else get blessed and take hold of the promises of God and just wish they had been mine. I want to get my hand to the plow. I want to square my shoulder into this thing. I want to push into the wind and say, I'm going to go get what rightfully belongs to me because he's offered it to whosoever will. Let him come. As I was writing some things down, I found myself making this notation. God has never declared that he would preserve or bless the lazy, the reckless, or the presumptuous. Well, if God wants me to bless me, he knows where I live. God wants to bless me, he knows my address. Your mailbox is going to be empty, I can tell you right now. Nothing passing your way. Just as Joshua and the children of Israel had to strictly adhere to the plan that God gave them for victory, we must strictly adhere to the plan that God gives us for victory as well. We can't say, I'm going to do it my way or I'm going to do nothing. We have to do exactly what God has said. Yes, he gave them the city, but he said in order to see it materialize in your life, you're going to have to march around that city every day for 6 days, one time each day. And on the seventh day, you're going to march around seven times. And after the seventh time, the ram's horn will play a long sound. Joshua will command them to shout, and then they will shout. If they deviate from the plan, if there's an alteration to the course of action, they cannot anticipate the outcome that God has promised them. Now, before I move on to these principles of practical application, more specifically, I want you to catch this. We should always expect that God's plan for our victory will require our obedient faith, hang on, to engage strange and inadequate means or methods. In other words, when they were about to attack Jericho, he didn't say, okay, line up all the soldiers and run at them from all sides as fast as you can, as hard as you can. He didn't say, build a bunch of ladders that we can lean up against the walls and scale the walls. He didn't say, go get a bunch of battering rams that we can slam those gates of the city and penetrate them with the force of a battering ram. No, no, no. He used unconventional, unusual, and strange methodology because in doing so, they would always have to step back and acknowledge that it was not their skill that produced the victory. It was God's favor that produced the victory in their life. Amen? So God often incorporates strange, unusual, inadequate means and methods because he wants us to demonstrate our obedient faith, but he also wants us to recognize that what we did not produce the result. Walking around a building 6 times for 6 days and 7 times on the 7th day will not make walls fall down in the natural. But when they are done under the instruction and direction of God, he can take your faithful obedience and make something supernatural happen. With all of the army of Israel at his disposal, he sends a shepherd boy with a slingshot to take down a giant. With manna available from heaven, he calls a prophet named Elijah to tell a widow woman that a handful of meal is going to be her sustenance for 3.5 years during the days of famine. Of all the streams and bodies of water that a leper could take a bath in, he tells him to dip 7 times in the dirtiest water in the region, the Jordan River. Instead of looking for maybe other ways of gathering food from a community, he uses a little boy's lunch to feed 5,000 people. And the way he brings Jericho down is not by battering rams or scaling walls with ladders or putting men at places of great sacrifice. He simply has them walk in silence, trusting God and believing God. And on the 7th day, 7 times, they shout in such a way that the walls come tumbling down. Can I just show you that all of these things seem unusual and strange? How does these processes produce these results? Because God is looking for faithful obedience. How does giving tithes and offering cause the windows of heaven to open up? How does giving away cause me to increase? The proverb says, he that hangs on with everything he's got gets more and more poor. But the person who gives away what he has gets richer and richer and richer. Why? Because God is going to test your faith. Are you going to do it his way and trust him for the supernatural? Or are you going to do it your way and try to make it happen with your ability? And I can tell you right now, every time we try to do it our way, we come up short. But when we do it God's way, we become overcomers, more than conquerors, victorious through the name of the Lord Jesus Christ. Amen. So when it comes to possessing the land, when it comes to possessing these promises in this book, how do we take possession of God's promises? Well, we've talked about a number of points and I don't have time to review them all, but I did want to real quickly bring back three that I want to make sure we have nailed down before we go further. I won't talk about them, just want to bring them to you. Number one, remember we have to shift.
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0: Welcome to More Life Now, the radio outreach dedicated to helping you receive more of the abundant life God has given us. Today, Keith Moore is teaching from the Word of God, a message from the series, Laws of Increase 2. Stay tuned, because at the end of this broadcast, we'll be giving you information on how you can receive a free copy of today's teaching. And now, Brother Moore.
1: God has blessed me. Can you say amen? Glory to God. I'm about to get happy. Man, I used to think $100 was just huge. You know what I'm saying? I mean, look, I remember one time I needed $300 to fix my car and went and begged the banker. It was a huge deal. Finally got that money, borrowed that $300. I needed a motor and stuff. My car was broken. Man, that $300 looked big as a house to me. And to think, just a few years later, writing checks for $100,000, $50,000. Oh, glory. Oh, glory. God's no respecter of persons. I said, God's no respecter of persons. What he'll do for one, he'll do for another. He doesn't love one more than another. What are you decreeing? What are you saying? And I'm telling you what started us on this path. This is the first major thing the Lord... I had been to Bible school. I'd been preaching for years. But I wasn't really doing this. Did you hear me? I knew some of this. I quoted it. But I wasn't really doing this. And as soon as we started doing it, we made the commitment. We're going to do this no matter what happens. We're going to do this because this is the way it is.
2: Amen.
1: We begin to come up.
2: Amen.
1: Number one, what do you do?
3: Honor
1: the Lord. Put Him first. Deuteronomy 14, are you there? Deuteronomy 14 and 22. 14:22. What does it say? You shall truly tithe all the increase of your seed that the field brings forth year by year. Somebody said, well, I don't have any crops. That don't apply to me. Oh, come on. Come on. Increase. Right? Income. They got the fields in. Corn came in. Wheat came in. Check comes in. Right? Same deal. Same deal. What will you do with all your increase? Tithe off all the increase, all the profit. Did you hear me? All the profit. See, they put the seed into the field. And then God rained on it and the sun shined on it and here came the produce. And everything that it produced, they tithe. They took the tenth portion of all the harvest and they gave it, they brought it to the house of God and it went to the Levites and the priest and it went to keeping the house and God buying, getting firewood for the house of God, you know, all that stuff. Those, the Lord's churches and ministries and missionaries and outreaches need money today. Do you understand if everybody tithed? If everybody tithed, there wouldn't be missionaries begging for money. There wouldn't be churches that, you know, undead up to their eyes and can't pay their bills. The fact is, very few people tithe. It is pitifully few people tithe. And that's one reason why there's such a lack and such shortage. Well, I got quiet in here when I got to talking about it. Now, if I say anything that applies to you, remember it applied to me at one time, right? I'm telling you how I've coming out. And not only that, just look straight ahead and don't act like it applied to you. Just look straight ahead and go, yeah, Brother Keith, yeah, tell them. Yeah. And then if you need to, go home, fall across the bed and go, oh, God, that was me. But I'm changing. I'm repenting. No condemnation. Just vision and faith to honor God and to have great increase. How many believe God's not wanting to take something away from you? He's not wanting to decrease you. He's wanting to increase you. Go with me to Luke real quickly. Everybody know Luke's in the New Testament? Luke 11. Luke 11:42. Luke 11:42. Who's talking?
2: Jesus.
1: Red letters, right?
2: Yes.
1: Jesus is speaking. He said, "Woe to you, Pharisees. You tithe." You do what?
2: Tithe.
1: You tithe mint and rue and all manner of herbs, and you pass over the judgment and love of God. You should have practice judgment and love of God at tithing as passed away.
2: No.
1: That's not for us in the New Testament.
2: No.
1: What did Jesus say? These you should have done. You ought to have done. Right?
2: Yeah.
1: And then not to leave the other.
2: No.
1: Did Jesus say that they should quit tithing now? Because I'm bringing in the New Testament here. And that was just all for the Jews and under the old. Did Jesus say you ought to tithe?
4: Yeah.
1: Did Jesus say it?
4: Yeah.
1: Am I reading the Bible here?
4: Yeah.
1: Jesus, the Master, said you ought to have done this.
4: Yeah.
1: Amen. Back up to Matthew, if you would. I believe it's the 12th chapter. Matthew 12. I'm happy about this.
2: Yeah.
1: Glory to God. Because you talk about some major benefits.
2: Yes.
1: You talk about some blessings that belong to the tither.
2: Yes.
1: You talk about some benefits that come from honoring God. We just got through reading your barns. Will, one translation said overflow.
4: Amen.
1: Your barns will overflow with plenty.
4: Amen.
1: Your presses will bust out. God will bust your press with too much.
4: Amen.
1: Matthew 12. Matthew 12. You know, they came and tried to catch Jesus. And they tried to get him in an issue about tithing. That's the wrong chapter. I'll think of it here in a minute. Let me just quote it to you. You remember they brought, they said, you know, what about it, Master? Is it right to pay taxes or not? Trying to catch him, you know. And he said, bring me a denarius coin. And they brought, you remember that? And they showed it to him. And he said, whose image and whose superscription is on there? They said, Caesar's. What did he say then? Render unto Caesar the things that are Caesar's. Now get the rest of it. And to God's the things that are God. Are there things that belong to God?
2: Yes.
1: Is there money and stuff that belongs to God?
2: Yes.
1: According to the Internal Revenue Service, is part of your income belong to them?
2: Yes.
1: Hmm? Are they happy with 10%? Tithing has never gone up. In thousands of years, God has never raised the tithe. Any of you gave more than 10% of your income to Uncle Sam? Let me see. Raise up your hand. Any of you gave more than 10% of your income? Do you believe and you have it in your heart that you should support the government more than you support the kingdom?
2: No.
1: You see what I'm saying? People fuss and say, well, you know, well, now, Brother Keith, I don't believe in all that. I believe we just ought to be led. We just ought to be led by the Lord. Well, I do too. Hey, amen.
2: That's right.
1: Be led. But I tell you this, if you consistently give less than 10%, you're not being led.
2: That's right.
1: I don't care what you say. We got a better covenant.
5: Amen.
1: Established upon better promises.
5: Yes.
1: Amen. We got a better mediator.
5: Yes.
1: We don't support God less than they did under the Old Testament.
5: Right.
1: We give less. No. No. Somebody say no.
4: No.
1: Does God have money?
4: Yes.
1: I'm talking about right here in the earth.
4: Yes.
1: Is there a portion that He said is mine? It's mine.
5: Yes.
1: The tithe belongs to the Lord.
4: Yes.
1: Go to Hebrews. This is the last one I'm wanting to give you on this. Hebrews 7. Hebrews is in the New Testament, isn't it?
5: Yes.
1: Matthew's in the New Testament.
5: Yes.
1: Luke's in the New Testament.
5: Yes.
1: Right?
4: Yes.
1: Is tithing for us today?
5: Yes.
1: Yeah, it is. Now, if you want to fuss about it, save your mail. Save your ink. You're not going to convince me to quit tithing.
5: Amen.
1: Okay? It's working for me.
4: Amen.
1: Hmm? I said, it's working for me.
5: Amen.
1: I'm a blessed man.
4: Amen.
1: I said, I'm a blessed man.
5: Amen.
1: I'm eating the good of the land.
4: Yes.
5: We are blessed.
1: Amen.
4: Yes.
1: Somebody come tell me, well, now that tithing, that's not for everybody, and that don't work for everybody like that. I mean, you come too late to tell me. That's like coming telling a man in a swimming pool, ain't no water in there. And he's doing the backstroke. He's wet. You can't tell him. I'm wet, okay? I'm wet with the blessing of the Lord. You can't tell me. I know what it was like before I honored God with my tithe and first fruits. I know what it's like after. And I'm staying with this.
4: Yes.
1: Amen.
4: Yes.
1: Now, you hadn't heard me say anything much about tithing, have you?
4: No.
1: Hadn't heard me say much about it.
4: No.
1: And you're not going to hear me harping on it and talking about it all the time? You're not going to hear me preaching condemnation? Or say, you're sorry, rascals, you better tithe. No, you ain't going to hear it.
5: Amen.
1: No. You don't want to do it? I'm not going to bug you about it. I'm going to show you how to come out.
4: Amen.
1: Amen.
5: Amen.
1: You can follow me if you want to.
4: Amen.
6: Thank you, Lord.
1: And if you're not sure, don't just do something because I said so. Don't. No. Get your Bible. Mark these verses down. You go home. You pray about it. You lay it before the Lord. You look at it. Amen.
4: Amen.
1: Study it for months if you want to. But answer that question once and for all. Is the tithe holy to the Lord?
4: Yeah.
1: Does the tenth belong to Him?
4: Yes.
1: You need to settle. Don't play with that. Settle that question. Answer that question. Is it His or is all of it yours?
4: Yes.
1: See, got to answer that question.
0: And that concludes today's message by Brother Keith Moore. 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
3: When we don't do what God's Word says, we are making ourselves God. It's idolatry. And some people think, no, idolatry is falling down and worshiping some idol. Did you know Colossians chapter 3, verse 5 says that covetousness is idolatry. Idolatry isn't only worshiping an idol. Idolatry is when you put anything ahead of God, and this is His revealed will for us. And anytime you do that, you, in a sense, are making yourself God. You are saying, God, I know more than you. I know more than your word. Let me just take the area of finances. God said that if you give, it shall be given unto you. Good measure, pressed down, shaken together, and running over shall men give into your bosom. Luke 6:38. And yet you say, God, I can't trust that. I have to have this money. I need this money. You believe yourself. You trust that money more than you trust God. I'm not saying these things to hurt you. I'm saying it to enlighten us that regardless of whether you know it or not, all of the problems that we have in our life, if you're having financial problems, it's because you aren't following what God's Word says. I just taught in our school yesterday, 2 Corinthians chapter 8, verse 9, where it says, you know the grace of our Lord Jesus Christ, that though He was rich, yet for your sake He became poor so that you, through His poverty, might be made rich. And if you look at that in context, every verse in 2 Corinthians chapter 8 and chapter 9 is talking about money. Every single verse. And yet religion is just like the devil here. Oh yeah, well, God said that, but He doesn't mean financially rich. This means rich emotionally. It means rich in relationships and things like that. When you take the text out of the word context, all you got left is a con. And that's a con when you sit there and the scripture says that Jesus died to make you rich. And if you aren't rich, and you could define rich in a lot of different ways, but 2 Corinthians chapter 8 or chapter 9 verse 8 says that God is able to make all grace abound towards you, that you always, having all sufficiency in all things, may abound unto every good work. That's what rich is. Rich isn't having just bigger houses and cars. Rich is having enough of God's supply so that you can do anything He tells you to do, so that you can abound unto every good work. If you aren't abounding unto every good work, you aren't rich. And Jesus died to make you rich. If you aren't rich, it's because there are scriptures that tell you how to prosper. There are scriptures that teach you and say that He will bless whatever you set your hand unto. 100 times 0 is 0. You got to set your hand unto something. And yet there's a lot of Christians that are just praying and asking God to pour out their power. There's people that probably come in here and saying, God, if you want me to come, just give me the money. Well, what are you setting your hand unto so that God can bless it? If you have a deficiency in any area of your life, health, wealth, emotions, on and on it goes, it's because somewhere or another, probably without you recognizing it, you have somehow or another believed and operated in a lie of the devil. And this is why it's so important. We have to continue in the Word, which is the truth. John 17:17, thy Word is truth. You have to continue in the Word until that Word removes these lies. You start basing your life on the truth of God's Word. And I guarantee you, it'll make you free. We have to have the Word of God. You know, there is a place for us getting involved in politics and in things like this. But did you know politics can restrain the actions of ungodly people, but it can't change their heart. It's only the truth that's going to set you free. And so we need to be involved in politics, and I'm not speaking against that, but you can't pass enough laws. Put up that quote by John Adams. Says, ultimately, you can't pass enough laws to restrain the evil in man's heart. Oh, no, that's a quote from my book. But here's the quote from John Adams. It says, we have no government armed with power capable of contending with human passions unbridled by morality and religion. Avarice, ambition, revenge, or gallantry would break the strongest cords of our Constitution as a whale goes through a net. Our Constitution was made only for a moral and religious people. It is wholly inadequate for the government of any other. So that's our second president of the United States. And this is what they founded this nation on, godly principles. And did you know, in the beginning, there were people that weren't even Christians, but they did have a fear of God. Christianity was so dominant in the founding of this nation that even people who weren't born again, it was a restraining influence upon them. You know, it says in Proverbs chapter 16, verse 6, the last part of that says, by the fear of God, men depart from evil. Fear of God, an accountability to God, is a restraining influence upon people. It says in Psalms chapter 36, verse 1, it says, the transgression of the wicked says within my heart that there is no fear of God before their eyes. This is what we see happening in our nation today. As the Bible has been taken out of our schools and taken out of our life, and as people speak against it, like I was listening to a call-in show one time, and they were discussing something, and a person called in and says, well, the Bible says, and the moderator just stopped them before they could even quote anything, says, hey, we aren't going to deal with religion. We just want to stick to the truth. Just stick to the facts. Man, that's terrible. See, there's a lot of people today that the Bible is irrelevant to anything. Matter of fact, we had one of our senators, the same one who said that if we keep building on Guam, I think it was, that the island's going to flip, that we'll overload it on this side. That's how dumb you can get and still breathe and be a U.S. senator. And that guy, that somebody quoted the Word of God, and he stopped him and he says, the Word of God has no bearing on anything we are doing in Congress. That's sin. That's terrible. This is the standard of truth. And yet there's people today who are rejecting it. That's just wrong. And I tell you, this is in epidemic proportions in our society today. And this is why God has raised up Caris Bible College and other Bible colleges and things, is to start speaking the truth. And it's the truth that will set you free, but you have to continue in it until you're made free. Amen. Could you put up that second quote? This is by another person. This is back in 1849. Robert Winthrop. Here's what he said, U.S. Speaker of the House. Man, in a word, must be controlled either by a power within them or a power without them, either by the word of God or by the strong arm of man, either by the Bible or by the bayonet. Man, that's pretty strong. And that's exactly true. This is the reason that we have the Ten Commandments up in our Supreme Court building. I don't know how many of you have been into the Supreme Court, but they have a picture of Moses and the Ten Commandments. This is why we need the Ten Commandments in our schools. We, as born-again believers, have been delivered from the law, and we don't serve God under a fear of punishment. But people that don't know God need the fear of God, and they need to know that there's a God and that they're accountable. You know, Billy Eberhardt down here, our CEO, he was called the pastor of the Columbine shootings back in, when was that, 99? 1999. And I think there was four of the funerals that Billy performed. And this is up in Littleton, Colorado. And these two boys went in and killed 12 students, one teacher, and then they killed themselves. You know why they killed themselves? Because they had no fear of God. They thought that by killing themselves, they could avoid prosecution. Nobody could do anything to them. If they would have understood that they didn't avoid anything, all they did was damn themselves to an eternity separated from God. They went immediately into hell. See, when you have a fear of God and you know that you're accountable to God, it restrains your actions. And so for people who've not yet come to the Lord, we need laws. We saw that when President Trump came in, all he did was enforce the laws that were on the border and has cut our immigration problem down to zero. And Biden kept saying, oh, we can't do this. We can't do it. We would have to have a constitutional thing to stop all of this. And he let in 20 million illegal aliens and stuff like this because he just didn't enforce the law. They were saying defund the police, and they were getting rid of police departments and cutting back. And because of it, look at all the lawlessness that's happening. Having laws and enforcing those laws, Romans chapter 13, is a deterrent to sin. And so we need that. But ultimately, it's the truth that's going to change the heart. There's a third quote up here, and this is by Clay Christensen, I think is his name. And he was the Harvard professor, the School of Business. And here's what he said. This is really interesting. He said, some time ago, I had a conversation with a Marxist economist from China. He was coming to the end of a Fulbright fellowship here in Boston. And I asked him if he had learned anything that was surprising or unexpected. And without any hesitation, he said, yes, I had no idea how critical religion is to the functioning of democracy. The reason why democracy works, he said, is not because the government was designed to oversee what everybody does, but rather democracy works because most people, most of the time, voluntarily choose to obey the law. And in your past, most Americans attended a church or synagogue every week, and they were taught there by people who they respected. My friend went on to say that Americans followed these rules because they had come to believe that they weren't just accountable to society, they were accountable to God. Professor Christensen continued, my Chinese friend heightened a vague but nagging concern I harbored inside that as religion loses its influence over the lives of Americans, what will happen to our democracy? Where are the institutions that are going to teach the next generation of Americans that they too need to voluntarily choose to obey the laws? Because if you take away religion, you cannot hire enough police. That question about where are the institutions? Here's one. Amen. And this is what we're doing. And this is what it's all about. It's the truth that sets us free. You know, there's a saying, people will say ignorance is bliss. That's not true. Ignorance is killing you. What you don't know is killing you. And I'm telling you, everything that pertains unto life and godliness. Let me just turn over. I'm not sure I can quote that. That's 2 Peter chapter 1. This is powerful. 2 Peter chapter 1. It says in verse 2, grace and peace be multiplied unto you through the knowledge of God and of Jesus our Lord. Notice that grace and peace is multiplied unto you, not through prayer, not through begging for it, not through living holy, not through any of these things that are good in their place. It gets multiplied unto you through the knowledge of God and of Jesus our Lord. According, the word according means in proportion to or to the degree of the divine power hath given us all things that pertain unto life and godliness through the knowledge of him that hath called us to glory and virtue. All things, if you look that up in the Greek, it means all things. All things, anything that you need, health, wealth, joy, peace, vision, anything that you need, anything that pertains unto life and godliness comes through the knowledge of him that has called us to glory and virtue. And the next verse says, whereby are given unto us exceeding great and precious promises, talking about the word of God. These promises, this is the knowledge of God. This is God writing down and putting it in black and white who he is, what he expects of us, what he's done for us, what he wants of us. All of these things, everything that pertains unto life and godliness is in these promises right here.
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0: be an age change. I won't be here. It's not going to be just like you step over a log and everything is different. God is going to start bringing things from the glory world into this world. There will be more occasion of angels and activity seen. And there will be people, many people, more people will go behind the veil into the glory world and bring back a testimony of what they saw. Some, he said, will be near-death experiences, some will not. So right away then, that was in probably 1979, I started collecting these people. And I've known them through the years, people who have been to heaven and come back with their testimony. Known them for years. Now one of my newest collections, my newest pieces in my collection, is Dean Braxton. And Dean Braxton was dead for an hour and 45 minutes. He had amazing experience in heaven. And he recently came by Prayer Mountain and I interviewed him. And you're about to hear the things he shared.
1: They're alive there and God's working in them and with them and changing them from glory to glory.
2: Yeah.
1: One degree of glory to the next, one degree of love to the next.
2: Mm-hmm, mm-hmm.
1: And so I'm thinking about the one you said who died in a plane crash.
2: Yes.
1: And he just barely, I mean, he didn't know much when he left Earth.
2: Yeah.
1: And I've heard another great saint of God say, leaving Earth and going to heaven doesn't make a spiritual giant out of you.
2: Yes.
1: You still have to learn things and be changed and know some things and know God better. And so one thing now I want to talk about is the worship.
2: Yes.
1: And you've written a whole book.
2: Yes.
1: Called Deep Worship in Heaven.
2: Correct.
1: And my granddaughter, who's a worship leader at Chip's Church, she just, this just changed her.
2: Wow.
1: So tell us about what you learned.
2: First, the simple part I learned is that true worship is doing the will of God, okay? I learned also that the main reason that we come together in praise and worship and the singing is to tell our Father how much we love Him. I wish people would come with that individual mindset. I'm coming here to tell my Father I love Him. Now, we may sing it, we may move in our hands, we may do all these things, but it's really just to tell Him we love Him. You know, and that love could be, like you said, yada, which is thank you. That's a form of a worship. And it's a way to tell God, I love you. You know, one of my favorite is Zamar, which talks about, it's a Hebrew word. And it talks about the motion to make the music, not just the music, but to make the music is worship. And I think about people that play the piano or they strum the guitar or they maybe have a sax before them and they move their fingers. God is excited when they're moving their fingers to make the music because He looks at that as worship. You know, Barak is prostrating yourself down on the ground before the Lord. That's a Hebrew word. All of that was done in heaven. I saw everything in heaven do that.
1: You saw people with their hands raised.
2: I saw them with their hands
1: you
2: raised.
1: You saw them lying on
2: I
1: the
2: saw
1: ground.
2: Them lying down. I saw them dancing.
1: Did you see them dancing?
2: Oh, did I see them dancing? I always
1: How
2: think,
1: do they dance?
2: Oh, they danced every which way you can think of.
1: Every which way?
2: Every movement I could think of on the planet that was healthy. You know, there's some movies that you just don't want to do because they're not godly. But the healthy ones, you saw everyone. Plus, I didn't even know people. And one thing I came to understand, those that don't dance on the planet, they're going to be the wildest in heaven. I think they need to do it here. We even start going around and doing a training. Lord had me start doing it this year. It's called Consuming Fire Worship. And it's me going through this book some and sharing it and then having everybody ushered into that realm of worship. We just did it. It's a three-parter. We do the first day for about, I don't know how long we go. We go as long as God wants us to go. We do a second part on the second day and another part on the second day and third part. And we watched people move in that realm. And what was really good for me is I watched the first section was like we were chipping the ice to get to the people. They were just kind of frozen. You know what I'm talking about? They were used to worshiping God in a way, and they didn't go outside that box. The second day, people took a more of a step outside the box and started worshiping God in other ways. They were still worship. Some said they never did the flags. You know how you've seen people do the flags. And I had to tell them, the flags are not just showing the flags. You're helping the atmosphere to worship God also. So when that flag is going

0: through that air. It's pushing the atmosphere. Yeah.
1: How about this?
0: Yep. Just that. It's literally the atmosphere is excited because it gets to worship the Lord also, you know? And so we saw that progress until the third one. It seemed like those that had been there all three sessions, they just went right to the throne and they were there with the Father. Some of them had experiences of they even forgot they were in the building. You know what I mean? They went there. Some were healed, physically healed during that motion. Some were brought to a different range or a different realm with God that they have never been before. You know? But I would read something out of the book or I have it in audio. So I would play the audio part. Then I would read something out of the book. And then we go right into that realm and do that. And I'm telling you, it was so good. The third one, be honest with you, I didn't care if anybody went into it or not. I was going into it by myself. And I left.
1: You forgot them.
0: And I had to remind myself I was among people.
1: You know, you mentioned the word smar.
0: Yeah.
1: Now that, in Hebrew, it's a marvelous language.
0: Yeah.
1: Words are related to each other.
0: Yes.
1: They all grow from a three-consonant root.
0: Mm-hmm.
1: Most of them. Some two, but most. Three consonants.
0: Mm-hmm.
1: So they don't use vowels.
0: Mm-hmm.
1: So you see those three consonants staring at you like a wagon wheel mm-hmm. again. And in the middle of that wagon wheel, let's take the word shalom.
0: Mm-hmm.
1: The middle of that wagon wheel is shalim, mm-hmm. salim. And it means whole, whole.
0: Mm-hmm.
1: So you go off that wagon wheel with the spokes, the words, and all you do is change vowel sounds.
0: Yeah.
1: And shalom, still going to see those three-letter root of shalem.
0: Mm-hmm.
1: It's the peace that comes because you're whole.
0: Yeah.
1: Nothing broken.
0: Yeah.
1: Not anything supposed to be broken out
0: you.
1: So here's this word, amen. Now, that's the most well-known Hebrew word.
0: Yeah.
1: And it means may this prayer come true. And that's the root.
0: Mm-hmm.
1: Okay, coming out of the spokes are the words that make a prayer come true. It takes. Mm-hmm. One of them is emunah, faith.
0: Mm-hmm.
1: Takes faith. They're all a family of words. You could preach a sermon on each family mm-hmm. of words. But zmar, it's kin to the word prune.
0: Wow.
1: P-R-U-N-E, mm. like you prune a tree.
0: Wow.
1: And you mentioned that the first session, they're praising in a way that prunes them.
0: Yes. Wow. That is something.
1: And gets that off of them.
0: Ooh. Yeah,
1: I can give you a book back there that'll show you before you go home.
0: Okay, good.
1: That'll show you that you might want to use it.
0: Yeah.
1: But it actually happened. You said it was like it's like the bark fell off of them.
0: Yeah, yeah, yeah, yeah. Like the bark, or they were being unwrapped like an onion with, you know, how you,
1: yeah.
0: And the more you, the better the smell. You know what I'm saying?
1: All right, now tell me about this worship leader that you saw in heaven.
0: Oh, yeah. Well, you know, one of the things that happened there, and I didn't know it was taking place until there was a process where I was before Jesus, and then all of a sudden he was leaving me and he was going toward the throne. And as he was moving toward the throne, everything was looking at him as he's moving in that direction. And when he got to the throne, he just didn't stop at the Father. He literally melted into the Father.
1: I heard someone else say that.
0: Yeah, he melted in. And you remember how they said the seven spirits of God, they followed him in.
1: Mm-hmm.
0: Okay. And so then we were all drawn to that area because then all of a sudden there was this one being or one angel that was raised up, just kind of came up beautiful. I mean, I can't even describe the beauty of this being. And it rose up, and as it rose up, it would go like this. And something came from his hands in praise. Things were coming off his hands in praise, you know. And I just remember it looking at the Father, and it was huge. But to the Father, it was like this compared to the Father. And it was before the throne, and then the ground rose up underneath this being and even pushed it up higher. You know, in the atmosphere, so everything in heaven, and you got to understand how huge heaven is, could see this being. And as we were looking at this being, all of a sudden that being started singing. And as it was singing, I didn't know this at the time. Later on, I found out the sound it was making was the note of A, you know, the note of A. And that note of A was going out just like I got to say like lightning, but faster than lightning, but it was in so many different colors and it was going to every one of us. And it was like this being literally was creating this sound, and it was going out, and it was my sound, and it came to me, and it was the note of A. And I didn't know that until I was in a place and there was a guy playing a violin. And when he was playing that violin, I heard the sound. And I said, I heard the sound. And so I sat down with him and he played all the different. And I said, that's it. That's it. That's the sound I heard. And he said, that's A. He said, you don't know what that does. And because he was in the orchestra. And he said, that's the sound that the entire symphony.
1: Everybody tunes to.
0: Tunes to. And I didn't know it. Mm-hmm. I found out also, Earth makes a sound. Poor people don't know it as it's rotating. Guess what sound it is? The sound of A.
1: Mm.
0: So I didn't know that, you know. Another guy came up to me and said, we have been experimenting with music in the fields to get the birds to not come and do what they do, you know. He said, the one note that they seem to obey the most is the sound of A.
1: Mm-hmm.
0: And even us, you know, on the planet, the sound of A, it impacts us a different way than all the.
1: Well, I know about that because I played oboe.
0: Oh, okay.
1: And every instrument tunes to the oboe.
0: Yes.
1: Every instrument has to tune to that A.
0: That A. Wow. So I didn't know that, but that's the sound that being, which looked like a female. It wasn't a female, but it looked like a female.
1: You said it was blue.
0: It was blue. It was a bluish color in the sense of a bright blue sky, yet it had the color of a bright blue ocean at the same time. And it was beautiful. I mean, when I say beautiful,
1: But it was like a human form.
0: It was like a human form, yes. Yet it had arms, legs, and everything like that.
1: But you said seven stories or something? It was tall?
0: It was tall. It was tall. I say seven stories, and even saying that, I may be short because it was tall. It was tall in itself, but when the ground rose up, it was even taller.
1: What did he do? Or she? Or
0: what she did? What she did? I really believe the time she was calling everything in heaven to come around the throne of God and tell our Father how much we love Him. She was literally like an instrument. You know how they play the shofar
1: Yes.
0: She was literally like a shofar. She wasn't looked like one to call everything in heaven to come around the throne of God and tell Him how much we love Him. And I remember when we all came around, Billy, the first thing we did was we all were bowing. We were all on our face. And then when everybody finally got there, they had received their call personally. It was a personal call. It wasn't a general call, like all, you know, how sometimes they got, the Muslims have the call, they in the morning to come to prayer, you know, that call. It wasn't like that. It was an individual invitation to you to come to the throne and tell your Father how much you love Him. And once everybody got there, every being got there, every creation of God got there, and we were all bowing, all of a sudden, I just remember I was still on my face and my hands before the throne, and all of a sudden I could hear on this side a group raise up and they went at it. They were singing and praising the Lord and telling Him how much they love Him. And you could feel the atmosphere just change with it, because everything is going to vibrate because of the praise that's going to the Father. And then when their time was down, all of a sudden I got with my group and we all rose up and started telling our Father how much we love Him. I mean, it was, I think people think, it is not going to be one of those slow things that you think we're going to
1: do. I know that.
0: People are going to be excited about this.
1: I'll tell you right now, some chinchy so-called worship music bothers me. But for one thing, I like happy music.
0: Yeah, yeah.
1: And I think heaven's going to be a really happy place.
0: It's a happy place. Yeah, there's no frowning, so.
1: No.
0: It doesn't exist anymore. Not that we remember, it just doesn't even exist.

0: 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KNYD, Broken Arrow, Tulsa, Oklahoma. KMSI, Moore, Oklahoma City. WYCS, Yorktown, Hampton, Virginia. 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And WOFN, Beach City, Canton, Ohio.
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1: Ed Klingerman at this one.
0: And we welcome everybody today to the Road Show on a Wednesday. Today's Wednesday, August 12th.
1: That's a good day.
0: 2026.
1: Yes.
0: On our way.
1: We love it.
0: I remember hearing about the Jack Hayford. He was a pastor of Church on the Way.
1: Yeah.
0: Well, it was actually, that was really like naming an area of Los Angeles area, you know.
1: Yeah.
0: Church on the Way, you know. Always like it. Church on the Way. We've got songs today. We've got information. And we've got special guests today. Going to be
1: yes.
0: on just a little bit from right now. But right now, let's scatter some sunshine. Then we'll get into our songs. David Ingalls here and
1: Ed Klingerman here.

0: Love to hear that song. The first time I heard it was from WFAA 820 in Fort Worth, Texas. But I wasn't in Texas. I was in Creek County, Oklahoma. I get on that radio and I'd go to the left and then to the right. I'd search for anything that's playing quartet songs.
1: Oh,
0: I would look for it.
1: That's cool.
0: Got a sweetheart letter here. I've just kept it. And I think I'll just read it to folks, and this means something to me, and it means a lot to me. For let's say, Brother Ed, you tell me that you had somebody that you really admired, and somebody that you had a friendship with,
1: yep.
0: You know.
1: Yeah.
0: This comes to us from Kerrville, Texas.
1: Yeah.
0: And it's from Loreen Stone.
1: Oh yeah.
0: Who is the wife of Edgar Stone?
1: Yeah.
0: Edgar was the fellow that came to Bristow, to the Assembly of God Church, and did like a week of revival services.
1: Yeah.
0: And he came and one Sunday evening, and he touched my left arm here and said, because I'm on the aisle, on that aisle there where my left arm would be in the aisle.
1: Yeah.
0: He said, would you like to pray? And I told him that I would.
1: Yep.
0: And so he scooted out of the way, and I went to the altar, knelt down, and I said, Jesus, save me.
1: And he did.
0: Jesus, save me. And he did. Like I said, I tell the story, and I'll say, I said it a number of times just because I felt like saying it.
1: Yeah.
0: But the Lord didn't need to hear it but once.
1: Yeah.
0: Back to the note from Loreen here, okay. And dear Brother David, and of course all that's on our team here.
1: Yep.
0: Thank you for the lovely birthday greeting. And all the kind words you had that you said about Edgar, which is her husband. I do know that you have done this so many times on your radio program. Thank you, and God bless you and yours. We still enjoy the Ford expedition that you gave us for the missionary work. It's such a blessing. And of course, that was a real pleasure. We went over to Diffie.
1: Yeah.
0: You know, Ford Lincoln at that time.
1: Yeah.
0: And we got a brand new expedition. and then we called down to the Stones.
1: Yeah.
0: And said, you need to come and get your car.
1: I love it.
0: And of course we weren't even there, so we just bought it and then we left and came home. And so whenever they got to it, then they got up there and got to go. That's what she's talking
1: that's
0: about.
1: That's so God.
0: We still enjoy the Ford expedition you gave us for the missionary work. It's such a blessing. And their daughter, Phyllis. Phyllis usually has it loaded, taking things for the needy in Mexico. Thank you again. Thank you for your good offerings for the missionary work. Loreen, and she scribbled her signature there. And then she says, it's hard for me to believe that I'm 99 at that time. 99.
1: I love
0: it. Said, excuse all the mistakes. Can't see how I am typing.
1: I love it.
0: Well, that's a sweetheart of ours through the years.
1: Yeah.
0: And of course, then there was also Edwin and Bernice.
1: Yeah.
0: And then, of course, we know their son, Ed.
1: Yeah.
0: Ed Stone.
1: Yeah.
0: And his Sharon, and we have a Sharon. Anyhow, let's have another song here. Are we ready to go?

0: Hello, hello, testing 1, 2, 1, 2.
1: Yeah, I'm 3, 4 over here.
0: You got it.
1: You know, let me talk about the good thing we have here, and it's absolutely free. I don't care if you've got an Apple or an Android device, we have an app that's wonderful for you. It's a mobile device. It's free. It's easy to download, and it lets you enjoy our music and our talk everywhere you go. 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And be an Oasis ambassador and share all the good news and all of the things that Brother David and I talk about that are just going to make you go, well, I'm a lot smarter now than I was before. You know, we're just kind of good at that, aren't we?
0: Amen, and we like to do it.
1: Yes. I love it.
0: Here's a word, of course, I borrowed it from Zig Ziglar today, and this is for everybody listening now, listening with their heart and with their ears, of course. What are you in charge of today? What are you in charge of today, ? Well, then, do it. Do it well, and do it right. Don't let anybody or anything cloud your vision of your duty. Most importantly, always remember that you can and should be in charge of your life and in control of your future. That's a word from Zig Ziglar for you today. And, you know, we're going to take a pause out here. We're going to have a special guest today. We're just going to, David Warren did a guest recording here for someone who's a part of the Bill Gaither team that's coming right away, you know.
1: They're coming this weekend
0: for a concert. So
1: yeah.
0: So let's check in with David Warren and his Gaither guest.

0: That song is called Wait Till You See My Brand New Home, performed by the talented Mr. Chris Blue, winner of season 12 of NBC singing competition, The Voice. Chris will be singing on the homecoming stage this weekend in Tulsa with the Gaither Vocal Band and a host of other talented singers. I'm David Warren, sitting in for just a few minutes on today's program to ask Chris about his life and ministry. At this time, let's welcome the very talented Chris Blue to the program. Hey, Chris.
1: Hey, David. How you doing, man? Thank you for having me.
0: You bet. I actually handpicked you. The Gaither people said, whom would you like to interview? And I said, I'd like to talk with Chris Blue. So thank you for saying yes. Where are you today, Chris?
1: Oh, thank you, David. I appreciate that, man. I am in Tennessee. I've been home for the past couple of days. Had a couple weeks or weekends where I could be home and just kind of relax. Fall touring starts up really soon, so looking forward to that. As a matter of fact, it's been underway for a while, actually, and it's going to ramp up even more starting with this weekend.
0: Well, you are married, and do you guys have children now?
1: Yeah, we do. We have a 5-year-old daughter, and her name's Alina, and she's just super, super special. And just found out a few months back that we're expecting our second child.
0: All right.
1: So that's super, super exciting.
0: So is it tough to leave your daughter and now your expecting wife when you go out on the road?
1: It's one of the hardest things that I have to do as an artist. You know, people ask, well, how do you sing in front of thousands of people? How do you do that? And like, that's easy. The hardest part is when I have to leave and my daughter's like, Daddy, can I go with you? Can I go with you? And she's unable to go. It's one of the hardest, most gut-wrenching experiences that I have to experience as an artist.
0: And does she expect a present when you come home?
1: Oh my gosh, a present? She expects me to take her to the park. Like, it's all daddy-daughter time whenever I am home.
0: I love
1: all
0: it.
1: The time.
0: I love it. You know what? It took me a couple moments to click in when I read that you've got brothers and you started singing at a very young age. And you all, and again, this is Chris Blue I'm talking to, folks, if you just turned your radio on. And so you and your brothers formed a band called the Blue Brothers. And I got the double play there, the Blues Brothers, but you guys are the Blue Brothers. And what do your brothers think of your success?
1: Man, they are super excited for me and supportive of me, and they love every bit of it. I mean, it used to be where I would go out and people would recognize me. Now they go out and people recognize them. My brothers told me a story the other day. He's like, one of our old friends that we grew up with randomly called him and called him and said, hey, man, how you guys doing, blah, blah, blah. I said, yeah, I'm doing good, man, long time. He's like, yeah, I'm sitting across a friend of mine right now who didn't believe I knew you guys. So I just wanted to call and prove to them that I knew y'all, man. Y'all guys are special, blah, blah, blah. So my brother's like, oh, okay. It's a little different, but now they're getting a lot of attention, and it's been fun. It's been a fun, fun journey for not just me, but for everybody.
0: I bet you guys listened to the Winans growing up.
1: You know what? You a smart man, tell you.
0: Well, you're a smart man to listen to the Winans, because what a talented family, and you guys are right there in there with them.
1: Man, that's our favorite group of all time. It's definitely the Winans family. Definitely favorite family for sure. You don't get any better than the Winans. My favorite singer of all time, when people ask me, is Pastor Marvin Winans. That's just my all-time favorite. So I don't have any other goats in terms of just vocal ability and prowess. Like, he, to me, he's the best of the best. And we love the Winans, love listening to them growing up. We used to gather around the kitchen and, you know, the coffee table in the living room and strike out singing, question is, will I ever see you? And the answer is no, no, no. Like, we would strike out singing whining songs all the time. Absolutely love the whinings.
0: I do too. We play that song here, and it's an oldie but goodie. And there's a line in there about Russia has already invaded Afghanistan. There have been a few invasions since then, but
1: yeah.
0: But the song still holds up. I wanted to ask you just briefly about your time on season 12 of The Voice, which you won. I'd like to ask you some other things than most people would ask you, but you were on Team Alicia. That would be Alicia Keys. And you were already very talented, but what did you learn from her as a coach? What do you use now as a singer that she would have taught you?
1: I use a couple of things. One of those being to just always be present. Don't try to force anything. Don't try to do anything. Just be.
0: Mm-hmm.
1: And she used to always say to me, you're a human being, not a human doing. So don't try to do anything. Just be it. It's who you are. And that's always stuck with me. And that's where I try to minister from, you know, every time I step on a platform. I want to be in the moment. I want to be present. I want to be used by the Holy Spirit.
0: Amen.
1: I don't want to try to conjure up what looks like the Holy Spirit. I don't want to say anything that, you know, can usher in what looks like the glory of God if you're unaware. But I really want to be in the presence. And in order for me to be in the presence of God in public, I have to be in the presence of God in private.
0: That's true. I'm David Warren talking with incomparable Chris Blue, who's going to be with the Gaither Crew this weekend in the Tulsa area, both Saturday and Sunday at 2 p.m. Tickets are available on the website gaither.com. But let's kind of switch our focus a little bit. Before we do, I got to say, everybody needs to watch on YouTube your audition. If they did not see that, that is still on YouTube. Just type in Chris Blue audition, season 12, The Voice, it'll pop up. And Chris, I guess I'm a crier because I cried at the end of that clip. And I also really would love to meet your mom someday.
1: Aww. Oh, man. Oh, yeah. Yeah.
0: She is a fun lady. She's a fun lady.
1: Yeah, that's her nickname, The City. I say that because Mom, she was screaming so loud. Her and my wife, they were back there kind of waiting on me. They were screaming so loud. Blake Shelton said, there were only two people back there? I thought there was a whole city back there. So we nicknamed her The City. No, both my mom and my wife were so instrumental in that whole experience. The blind audition for me almost didn't happen because all the teams were filled up.
0: Mm-hmm.
1: And when I tell the story of how I got on The Voice, people are just, they can't believe it. But it's a true story, man. I got to LA. I was contacted by a friend to go and do it. And I thought to myself, I probably shouldn't do this show. I'm not as good as some of the singers that I've heard. But I remember the Lord calling me one night when I was laying in bed watching it. And he said, I want you to audition for The Voice. And I said to God, I said, no.
0: Okay.
1: Like three times. And he just kept calling me. And on the fourth time, like Samuel, I said, Lord, you call me again on this fourth time, I'll say yes, I'll go. I get to L.A., and I'm skipping over a lot just for the sake of time, but mm-hmm. I get to L.A., and I'm doing, you know, everything that they require you to do, the stage blocking, the vocal coaching, all the things. Well, it comes down to the final stage before we're on TV, which is the dress rehearsal, and I'm doing my audition, but what I don't know is behind the cameras are all the major executives, all the big wigs, they're kind of watching you, and they're grading your performance. Well, if you get to audition like on TV, like if you're on day one or two or even three, mm-hmm. then chances are they think you're a pretty good singer, you've got a great story, they think you'll either win the show or go pretty far. Well, they put me on the last day. Mm-hmm. So I wasn't thought of too highly in the moment. But God had a different plan. And the entire time my wife and mom was in L.A. with me before the blind auditions, they kept quoting, "The first shall be last and the last shall be first." That was like something my mom continued to quote. And she prayed the prayer over me, "First shall be last, the last shall be first." She brought me a necklace, gave me scripture, all of it. Man, next thing I know, I was the last one to audition for the show, but I ended up winning first place.
0: Amen. Well, one of the things that really caught my attention when I was researching about you, and by the way, I want to mention that you have a CD out that we play. Of course, we just heard "Where Do You See My Brand New Home," but be listening, folks, to Oasis, four different cuts from Chris Blue's recording called "Foundations: The Hymns of My Heart." It's also out on DVD. It's part of the Gaither Music Group's recordings and DVDs, so you can check that out. But I found it very interesting that you decided not to go the pop route, but decided to stay with your Christian music roots. And I applaud you as program director of Oasis Radio Network. That was a lot of maturity. You saved yourself a whole lot of heartache. Now, I don't know, I could be wrong, but I think you saved yourself a lot of time and a lot of heartache by locking in on what God wanted you to do and not taking a detour. What say you?
1: You know, I've always tried my very best to follow the unction of the Holy Spirit. And when God would command me, because really it's a commandment, when he would say, "Hey, son, I want you over here," it was just like, okay, well, if that's what you want, then I'll do that. Many times, we as, especially artists and creatives, like, we want to create things, and as a creator, you want to try different things and explore and venture out. And to be honest with you, I'd be lying if I said I didn't have those same urges. But, man, when I think about it, I can't get away from the gospel, even if I tried, even if I wanted to. I would go in secular spaces after The Voice, and I would preach. Mm-hmm. I'm preaching to producers. I'm preaching to other artists. People are talking to me. They're like, "Hey, man, you know, we'd love to, we really like you, but, you know, try to keep the preaching down to a minimal," a minimum. And I'm just like, yeah, I don't really know how to do that. So I am who I am. I am who God has created me to be. I've always been bold in that stance, and I thank God for every opportunity and open door that he's given me to proclaim his name to the world.
0: Amen.
1: And as long as he does that and gives me opportunity or breath in my body, I'm going to proclaim his name to the world.
0: I love how you stay true to yourself and your Christian heritage and roots, and that really falls in line with what Alicia Keys told you as far as her coaching tips. Before we say goodbye, and it's been a treat to talk with Chris Blue today on this road show, David Warren sitting in for just a few minutes here, but what coaching have you received from the one and only Mr. Bill Gaither?
1: Ooh, so much. I'm not going to give away all my top secrets because one day I'd like to write a book.
0: Okay.
1: But what I will say is, know your audience. Mm-hmm. Not only know who you're singing about, know who you're singing to. And that'll help you a really long way. It'll take you a long way. And I've been doing that. Anytime I'm in front of an audience, I need to know who I'm singing to. Because what I'm singing about, we know is impactful. We know the gospel is impactful and it's going to do the work. But the way that gospel is administered, some people receive it differently than others.
0: Right.
1: And so you have to know who you're singing to, who you're speaking to, know who's in front of you so that you can be effective in your ministry.
0: I'm reading between the lines here, and Chris, you're a very smart man, and you're very anointed as well, and we love your music here at Oasis. You're going to be with the Homecoming Friends and, of course, Mr. Bill Gaither this weekend in Tulsa, Oklahoma, Saturday and Sunday afternoon, starting at 2 p.m. I like that earlier time. 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And if you want more information about Chris, you can go to his website, chrisblue.com, now touring around America. And also, I guess, still, are you still leading worship there in Knoxville, Tennessee, Chris?
1: Yes, sir. Yes, sir. I'm still currently here and leading across America and across the world. Just got back from Romania.
0: Wow.
1: Had a great time over there, and some other international destinations that are coming up. And we've got another big trip coming up. It's next year. We're actually going to Israel next year. So we partnered with Inspiration and super excited about that. So go to my Facebook, go to my website for all the details, chrisblue.com.
0: Excellent. You're going to have to learn some songs in a minor key, Chris, for that one. Thank you for your time today, my friend.
1: Yes, sir. Thank you, David.
0: All right, hold on here. I'm David Warren. We're going to rejoin our Wednesday Roadshow hosts after we hear a taste of this weekend's Gaither Homecoming Tour. This is on the new CD by Chris called Foundations, The Hymns of My Heart, also on the Chris Blue DVD. And here is Chris with the Homecoming Friends to take us to break, Highway to Heaven.

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1: Welcome back here. Ed Klingerman at this mic, and across from me is my brother, Brother David Ingalls. And he had that mallet in his hand. I got it away from the kitchen table. Well, dear radio family, we turn 40 years old this September, and we want to hear how this radio ministry has been an oasis of love in your life and your family's lives. Please write your love letter and mail it to us in the enclosed postage paid envelope along with the monthly giving that we may read your letter. And that's a mail out you got, and I'm looking at it, and it's actually got a front page and a back page, just in case any of you all are long-winded when you write. Now, if that made sense, Brother David knows exactly what I mean.
2: Right in longhand.
1: I love it.
2: David Ingalls at his microphone, and I'm looking at the next song we're going to hear from the Swanee River Boys, Buford Abner.
1: Yep.
2: And the Swanee River Boys, and this has a great sound to it. I remember being in a Lincoln town car, going to Enid, Oklahoma, to make arrangements to see if we could lease some space on a building in Enid to put an antenna, so we could have a translator there. Of course, and of course, we have that, and ever since that time. But anyhow, we're on our way there, and so I'm driving this, and this Lincoln Town Car, boy, it had a good radio in it, and so we're out on the prairies looking. You don't hardly see any buildings at all. You're just looking at country.
1: You're on the prairie.
2: But we're on our way to Enid, and so this song came on, and man, I just thought, man, that sounded so great. And so let's just act like we're on our way to Enid to see if we can get a translator, have a station there, so people can be blessed by the Word of God in the great area of Enid, Oklahoma.

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2: Ed Klingerman here.
1: Brother Ed, we're going to call this next feature here, Let's Go Fishing Department.
2: Oh, I like that.
1: Let's Go Fishing Department.
2: Yeah.
1: Okay. Two ardent fishermen.
2: Yeah.
1: Well, what does ardent mean? You say devoted. Two devoted fishermen met on their vacations, and they began swapping stories. It's trading back. I'll tell one, you tell one, I'll tell one.
2: Yeah.
1: About the different places that they had gone fishing, you know.
2: Yeah.
1: And the kind of tackle that they used, the bait and so forth. And they finally, you know, started talking about the fish they'd caught. And so one of them told of this, a vicious battle that he had with a 300-pound salmon.
2: Yeah.
1: The other man listened and then admitted he had never caught anything quite that big. However, he told about the time his hook snagged a lantern from the depths of the lake. He went down there and got that.
2: Yeah.
1: And the lantern carried a tag proving that it had been lost back in 1912. But the strangest thing was the fact that it was a waterproof lantern, and the light was still on. For a long time, the first man said nothing, but then he suggested, he said, I'll tell you what I'll do. I'll take off 200 pounds off of my fish if you'll put out that light in your lantern.
2: I like it. I think they've been listening to our stories.
1: Stretching.
2: Yeah, just a little.
1: They used to say, evangelistically speaking.
2: Yeah.
1: And then they started to say, evangelistically speaking.
2: Yeah. Expanded on out there.
1: Brother Dave Boyer.

0: I'm gonna keep on singing. Gonna keep on shouting.
1: Yes, that sounds good.
0: I've kept this. I want to share this with people today because it has a sentiment from you and from me to everybody listening today. This was written into us here. Thank you so much for the Oasis Radio Network. I listen on WICS FM 91.5, Yorktown, Virginia, and I feel so blessed by this ministry. You play so many different genres of music, and I would not usually hear, but they all bless in the name of Jesus. The ministries give such a true and inspired group of the words of God. It's like someone has read my mail. So I just wanted to encourage you and your wife and the whole Oasis Network family in your endeavors for the kingdom of God. To use the words of a Winans song, for we may never know. And this is words to our watchmen who support us now.
1: Yeah.
0: And here are the words to the song, but we say these to our watchmen supporters. For you may never know all the people you have touched. For you may never know all the lives that you have reached. But we know the Lord knows your record. He knows about it. And he does keep, and when he does, the race is run. You will receive a great reward for what you've done. Thank you, thank you, thank you, Watchmen supporters, for supporting us here at the network, the Oasis Radio Network.

This is David Ingalls. Has anyone told you today that God loves you and that He has a plan for your life? I have a very important question I want to ask you. If you were to die this very second, do you know for sure, beyond a shadow of a doubt, that you would go to heaven? The Holy Bible reads, "For all have sinned and come short of the glory of God, and for the wages of sin is death, but the gift of God is eternal life through Jesus Christ our Lord." The Bible also reads, "For whosoever shall call upon the name of the Lord shall be saved." I'm a whosoever, and you are too. I want to pray for you. Father God, in the name of Jesus, bless those listening to my voice. Bless their family with long, healthy lives. Make yourself real to them. If they aren't born again, I pray that they receive Jesus as Lord right now. Thank you, Father, in the name of Jesus. Listening ones, if you would like to receive the gift that God has for you, say this prayer after me from your heart. Say it from your lips out loud. Dear Lord Jesus, come into my heart. Wash me and cleanse me. Set me free. Jesus, thank you that you died for me. I believe that you are risen from the dead. I believe that you're coming back again for me. Oh God, fill me with your Holy Spirit. Give me a passion for the lost. Give me a hunger for the things of God. Give me a holy boldness to tell others about Jesus Christ. According to the Word of God and my prayer, I'm saved. I'm born again. I'm on my way to heaven because I have Jesus in my heart. Amen. My brother, my sister, I welcome you to the family of God. Be sure to tell someone about your prayer and get into a Bible teaching church family right away. Always remember, run to God and not from God, because He loves you and has a great plan for your life.

0: All right, I laid hold on the word. What about you, Brother Ed?
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0: In West Virginia. And I did that in Oklahoma.
1: And I'm glad you did, too.
0: Everybody, today, from me, bye-bye.
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2: 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God has filled Jeannie with His compassion to see you be lifted up and receive the desires in your heart. 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
3: I'm so honored you have joined me. This is Jeannie Alcott. We're going to talk about when you are put on pause in your life. Not too many people I know, in fact, no one, wants to make a phone call and be put on hold for a long time. I've seen John when he was conducting some personal business, and it gets to the point he just has to put the phone on speaker and set it to the side because it's going to be half an hour before the queue is gone and someone comes on the phone. But if you must talk to someone bad enough, you just have to endure the pause. If you get too impatient, then you hang up and you have to start all over again. That can be a picture of so many parts of our life. We come to the place when we're working to accomplish something or see what's in our heart happen, and all of a sudden we hit a place where everything is paused. So we have to endure the pause if we want to see the product. Can't have the product if we get impatient and we give up in the time we're waiting. Instead of walking away, we are there when the pause is finished. We're still standing when it's over and ready to receive what we need. The results can be amazing when we're willing to have the patience and, yes, the courage to endure until we can move ahead and see a good outcome. A surgeon discovered this when he wanted to find a way to reduce complications and even death from surgery. He came to a time when he was driven to find a way to help his patients more and to reduce their suffering. To make that happen, he felt he must find ways to reduce mistakes during surgery. So Dr. Gawande established a surgery list that has several what he calls pause points. As a surgeon is about to perform the surgery, each pause point is no more than a minute, but it gives the members of the surgical team time to make some checks on the basics. The pause points come before giving the anesthesia, before making the incision, and before going out of the operating room at the end. You would think that wouldn't be any big deal. I mean, surgical teams are supposed to know how to move fast and make it happen. So how can pausing a few minutes make a difference? But what they found is that even a short pause before the incision sets the tempo of the whole procedure. And if the tempo isn't going so fast, that can cause better outcomes. It causes the surgeon and the team to stop and think about what they're about to do. So after the surgeon established these pause points and shared them in his book, The Checklist Manifesto, here were some of the results. 8 facilities began making the pauses. When they did, in just a few months, the rate of major complications in surgery fell by 36%. And get this, the number of patients dying after surgery fell by 47%. That's incredible. Just by the surgeon and the team being willing to endure the pauses, complications and even dying have been reduced. If you ever have surgery, it makes you want to ask the surgeon if they're following the list. This enables the patient to have a much better ability to be the one still standing when it's over. There are now many facilities that have the list of pause points. Dr. Gawande also urges other professions to adopt it, airline pilots, financial professionals, and others. We must have pause points in our life. We may not feel they're convenient, but they sure can have great results. If we will endure the pause, no matter what kind of challenge we face, we'll still be standing when it's over. That's because we'll have our thinking straight, our believing will stay intact, and we'll make the best choices, take the best actions. All that comes when we don't jump ahead and refuse to pause. As the surgeon saw, complications drop. If you want complications to be reduced, sometimes it just takes pausing. The devil will try to push us so we're pushed right into the worst possible outcome. So the best way we can defeat him is not allow him to push us into being impatient. Refuse to allow him to cause us to jump ahead when the timing isn't right. There's a strategy that I have named that helps defeat him. It's called the patience and peace strategy. It's a strategy where we have abiding spiritual peace inside us. That in turn creates a patience so we can make sure we're moving in God's timing. It doesn't mean we don't do anything or we operate in fear that we're going to make a wrong move. We're just operating the way God desires. So just as sure as a surgeon has to be careful about how they're operating on a person, you have to be careful how you're operating in your life. If you take an action that can hurt because you didn't pause enough time to verify it was right, then the complications will set in. In a way, you're performing spiritual surgery. You're doing something that can either hurt or help your life. So employ the patience and peace strategy against the enemy when he's trying to push you into jumping ahead or not watching what you're doing. He wants to make you feel distress or anger or fear. He knows that will cause you to move the wrong direction or out of the wrong moment or the wrong way. God can see what we must do and when and where, so we count on him to navigate from above and impart that to our spirit. He won't withhold it. But God will impart to your spirit what's best for you when you pause to hear it and receive it. That prevents you from going ahead of God, which is a place you don't want to be. You want to be with him, not ahead of him. In 2 John 9, it says, anyone who runs on ahead of God and does not abide in the doctrine of Christ, who is not content with what he taught, does not have God. If we think we know best and we don't follow the word of God or his direction, then he can't be with us. He isn't going to encourage us if we're involved with something that isn't best for us. But when we take a pause and we're patient and we're in peace, then we can hear him and follow his path. We have him beside us instead of trying to be ahead of him. Who wants to move ahead and face the challenges of life without God? Most believers would say, oh, no way. Yet in our everyday practice, are we doing that? That's what we have to watch. Now, I know impatience and pain and fear can drive us into feeling that we must do something, but you can trust God that he's holding in his hands just what you need for that relationship or in your hurting emotions. He is sending the best opportunities for your advancement, for your skills, your talents. He knows about your deep-seated desire to see those near you serve him. When you pause before him in prayer, you can be assured he's moving in your family, moving to guide you in your retirement, or your daily finances, or getting out of debt. He'll show you how to get the best out of your children or your work team. You can be the best in your ministry or business or your job. He has planned for you to achieve the best possible health. He wants you still standing when that challenge is over. Pause before him and allow him to show you the direction and the time to move out for what he has for you. Here's a good way to envision it. This is how it appears when God is allowed to direct you in the moments that you pause before him. There was an aircraft pilot who was following a highway as he was flying to his destination. It was a small plane, so he was flying at an altitude where he could see the traffic below on this two-way highway. One car really caught his attention because of what the driver was doing. He or she was attempting to pass a large truck. But the oncoming traffic was too busy, so each time the car would try to pass the truck, it would have to go back and not move ahead anymore. Plus, there were so many no-passing zones in that section of the highway, it would have been very unsafe to pass. But the car would still pull out, then an oncoming vehicle would force it to retreat. That pilot was watching this happen over and over. He could see several miles down the highway, of course, so he knew when it would be safe and when it wouldn't be safe for the car to pass. He thought to himself, if I could just talk to the driver, I could tell him when and where it's safe to pass. God can see down the highway. He knows when it will be safe for us to proceed. Until then, we need to pause in peace and endure it until we get the go-ahead. Don't pass too soon. Don't pass in an unsafe zone. And don't pass when there's oncoming traffic. If you do, then you won't still be standing when the wait time is over. Moving out too soon causes so much trouble. Sometimes you just have to talk to yourself when maybe you're getting frustrated, as that car was, and tell yourself to be at peace. Recognize there is just a pause. It won't be forever, and then you'll be able to move into what God has for you in the right way and at the right time. This is when great results can be produced. You can get to your destination much easier, less stressed, and with the blessing of God. That's what endurance can do for you. When we go into prayer now, I believe the Lord will help us identify what's trying to drive us past the pause. What emotions such as fear or dread or impatience or pain or need? What is trying to drive us to jump past the pause and not see God's timing come to pass? When we identify that, we can put it in our hands and then hand it over to God. He will help us manage it and then be blessed and be able to walk into what He has. We're going to use the patience and peace strategy. Let's pray. Father, we don't want to pass on the highway too soon. We know there's an unsafe zone, the one where if we move out, we'll see traffic coming right at us. The devil will make sure of it. So we are pausing before You now. We're patient and we're at peace because we know You're working in behalf of my friend. You are over their life and You can see down the road. You know the best path for them and the best time. So we refuse to run ahead of You. We know You will take them to the best place. Until then, during the pauses, I pray that You help them conquer any fear or dread. In the name of Jesus, we command it to be gone. We command the pain, physical or emotional or mental. We command it to be gone in the name of Jesus. The need that's driving them to find an answer, we believe You're taking care of it. You will orchestrate their deliverance. Oh, how we praise You for what You're doing. Amen and amen. Just know that God understands there can be hard or uncomfortable things that drive you to move out and want to see something happen. He's bringing you peace and some relief in this time of pausing. He'll make sure you're still standing when it's over. You'll be taken care of. John and I believe that. That's why we want to pray with you. Tell us about your personal life. What are you waiting for? When we hear from you, we'll pray over you and touch your life by the power of God. We also want to write to you and give you words that He will impart to you. We believe that can help you in so many ways, so we can't wait to hear from you. Now, it's so good for you to go around speaking words of power over your life. This is why I give you a spiritual power line. Go around saying these words. Keep saying, "I'm still standing. I'm still standing." God can help you do that. So be sure to hear this entire message from Him. Just request, "Still Standing When It's Over." We'll send you all five parts of it and the prayer times. Each part is 15 minutes. It's offer number AM908. That's 908. 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The anointing on them is so strong. 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Also on the website, I write a devotional and prayer to start your week off in God. 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Our financial information is available for you to see there, so visit there. Just have a good time in God and allow Him to minister to you. Now, John and I want to thank our ministry partners so much, and we encourage others to join us. You see, when you give into the work God is doing, an amazing transference happens. You transfer your gift into the hands of God, then He takes it and transfers it into the power of His Word, as He sends it into the lives of people. They're transformed and helped. Great and mighty miracles happen. I can give you examples of them. Then the transference continues. Because you have given, God transfers to you blessings and miracles according to His promise. So get in on this transference. See God do mighty works for people and for your life. You can join John and me because we are giving into Alcott Ministries now. We're expecting to see Him move in a great way. This is Jeannie Alcott. God bless you.
2: 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Jeannie and John encourage you to come into a faith agreement with them for your desires and needs and dreams. 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
5: Welcome to 15 Minutes in the Word with New York Times bestselling author Joyce Meyer. On today's program, Joyce will be teaching from her series, Blessed in the Mess. Life is full of trials. God does not promise us a problem-free life, but He does promise us to work everything out for our good if we love Him. God allows us to go through difficult times because they make us depend more upon Him. So when things aren't going our way, trust the Lord. He is good all the time, and He will ultimately work things out better than we can even imagine. Now, here's Joyce with today's teaching.
6: Man, I had a hard time learning how to trust Dave, and there was nothing about him that should make me not trust him, but because I'd been hurt so much, I didn't trust anybody, and I especially didn't trust a man. And I remember when God was dealing with me about trusting Dave, because He said to me one time, "Why do you always act like I'm your enemy?" See, I felt like I was due something. Somebody owed me, but I was trying to make him pay for what he had nothing to do with. You need to be careful you're not doing that in your own life, trying to make somebody else pay, because I'll tell you, the only one that can pay you is God. Nobody else can pay you back but God. You can't even collect from the person that hurt you, but God can pay you back, and He will, but only if you do things the way God wants you to do them. There's a big if here. If. Every person in this room, every single one of you, you have got the most glorious future laid out in front of you. But don't think for one minute that it's just gonna magically happen. All along the way, God's gonna speak things to you to do, things not to do, and if you'll be obedient, man, you're gonna see some stuff that's just gonna knock your socks off. But it's up to us. Are we gonna keep doing what we wanna do, or are we gonna start doing what God wants us to do? And let me tell you, doing what God wants you to do hurts sometimes. Matter of fact, a lot of times it hurts. And it really hurts when you're told to be nice to somebody that's been nasty to you. Anyway, back to my trust story. I was having a hard time trusting Dave, and I remember saying to God one time, "How can you expect me to trust him after what men have done to me?" And He said, "I'm not asking you to trust Dave. I'm asking you to trust me with Dave." In other words, God wanted me to trust Him that He could take care of Dave. And if Dave was tempted to treat me wrong, that He would deal with Dave and He would take care of it. Now, you know, the Bible says that God will never allow more to come on you than what you can bear. And so this afternoon, when I was hoping to sleep and couldn't, I kept thinking about the story of Ruth. And I want to use that as an example to encourage some of you tonight. Ruth was from Moab, which meant that she was an idol worshiper. She married a Jewish man, and her and her husband and his brother and his wife and their mom and dad all apparently live somewhat close to one another. Long story short, there was a war and all three men got killed. The father got killed, the two men got killed. So that left these three women by themselves, and they didn't have anything, didn't have any money, they were poor, didn't know what they were going to do. And so the mother-in-law, Naomi, told Ruth and the other daughter-in-law, you just need to go back to your own country now because there's nothing that I can do for you. Well, the other lady left, but Ruth said, I'm not leaving you. I'm not going to leave you. Where you go, I'll go. Where you die, I'll die. I'm staying with you. You know, sometimes when God attaches you to somebody, you got to stick with them like super glue. Amen? Chris Kane's been that way with me. I mean, she sticks to me like a glue pot. I mean, like if we were going to India, her and Nick would fly all the way to India just to be hang out around us, even if she wasn't going to preach. You know, relationships are not all one-sided. And I love her to pieces, but it's been the way she's responded to me is not just all one-sided. And so Ruth said, I'm not leaving you. And they were very poor, and Naomi had a relative there in the area where they were who was a wealthy man. His name was Boaz. And so she got permission for Ruth to go and glean in his fields. And what that meant was that after the reapers were done reaping, she could go in and pick up the leftovers. So here she was now living on leftovers. Anybody ever feel like you're doing that? Just picking up somebody else's leftovers? Everything's a hand-me-down from somebody else. And so God gave her favor with Boaz, and he told his men, he said, I want you to make sure that nobody hurts her. And he said, I want you to leave handfuls on purpose for her. I love this story. And what I saw today, what I want to get across to you is all along your path, there's some trials and tribulations and some trouble in the past, in the future, but along with it, there's handfuls on purpose at different places. And God will always make sure that one of those handfuls show up just when you think you can't take it one more day. Dave was one of my handfuls, and believe me, he's been a handful. But God gave him to me on purpose. And you know what? He was a perfect man for me. I was out washing my mother's car, and he pulled up in front of their two-family flat to pick up the young man that lived upstairs, and I was out there in short shorts washing my mother's car, and he thought I was cute, and he said, hey, when you finish washing your car, you want to wash mine? I said, buddy, if you want your car washed, wash it yourself. And he said the thing that went off in him was, that's the girl for me. Now, there's something wrong with that if God's not involved. See, I wasn't expecting Dave. There's some things coming around the corner that you're not expecting. Come on. I mean, I was in the worst shape that I could have possibly been in at that time. I had just finally decided I couldn't put up with any more out of the man I was married to. He was running around with other women all the time. He wouldn't work. I had a baby. I finally decided I had no choice but to go back home to my mom and dad, knowing that that meant I was going to have to spend most of my time trying to stay away from my father because of the sexual abuse when I was growing up. But I had gotten so disgusted with life that I didn't really care much about anything anymore. And I didn't feel like I could take it one more day. And then here came a handful. Come on. I mean, just pulled right up to me. I didn't have to go chasing or nothing. And he was 26, I was 23, and he'd been praying for a wife. He told God he was ready to get married. And he was dating three women at the same time. So Dave definitely believed that faith without works was dead. He was working at it to find a wife. And bless his heart, he said the first night that he saw me when we had the car conversation, he said the thing that went off in him is, that's the girl for me, I'm going to marry her. Now, it was either God or he was crazy, one of the two. The first date we had, we went bowling, and he said, would you like something to drink? I said, yeah, I'll have a beer. He said, you want a glass? I said, no, the bottle's fine. I mean, I was messed up, you know. And here he is, he's born again, full of the Spirit. He was exactly what I needed because he was patient with me, but yet he wouldn't let me control him. He'd only let me go so far, and then he'd say, that's enough. But he didn't push me to change right away. You know, Bishop Jake said this morning, we look so much at the what that somebody is doing without ever bothering to find out the why. And that, I talk about that a lot. See, when people, I had problems, but there was a reason. And somehow or another, Dave looked beyond the what to the why, and I don't think that he even really understood it, but I mean, I was a mess. I was messed up. I didn't know what love was. I'd never seen any real love. When he asked me to marry him, he told me he loved me. I couldn't even say it back. But I pretty much thought, well, why not? And I had a baby that I had named David. And I remember when Dave asked me to marry him, the only thing I said is, well, you know, I've got a baby. And he said, all I can say is, I love you, so anything that's part of you, I will also love. Now, see, that's what somebody full of the Holy Spirit can do. And some of you that are ready to give up on somebody that's hard to handle, if you're full enough of the Holy Ghost, you can outlast the devil. Come on. I gave him a hard time for a long time, but look what he's got now. He's sitting down there saying, it wasn't hard. It wasn't hard. You enjoyed it, yeah. Dave has always told me, God put me in your life to crucify your flesh, and he did. I mean, he really did. He was a handful, and God gave him to me on purpose. And one of the reasons why I asked Chris to tell her story tonight was how here she is. She's a youth leader on the other side of the world, and I go there for a conference, and she's got this I'm going to drive her thing. And I mean, who knew? See, she was broken, and I came from the same background, and so I got it. I was able to help her, and she needed a mother, and God sent me just when she needed me, and so I was like a handful on purpose for her. She was right at a time in her life. See, sometimes there's a place where somebody can either be lost or they can be redeemed.
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10: Father God, in Jesus' name, we lift up our president to you. 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In Jesus' name, amen.
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12: A person who understands prayer is hard to defeat. Do you know why? Because no matter what comes, they know what God knows. I know what God says. I know what God has promised. Amen. Number two, expect results. Don't only pray confidently, but expect it to happen. Many Christians say, I'm just hoping and praying. Hoping is not the same as believing. Hope looks to the future. Faith acts in the what? Now. Now I have what I say. What I confess, I possess. Not will possess, could, maybe I have it. Hebrews 11:1, faith shows the reality of what we hope for. It is the evidence of things we cannot see. You don't need faith for what you have. Faith is always the evidence of things we cannot see. How much confidence do you need to have when you have it? How much expectation do you need when it's real? Faith is about those things you don't have and cannot see, and yet by faith believe you receive it now. I have it. It is mine. I have confidence. I have expectation. I pray that way. I talk to the Lord that way. If you're praying, thinking maybe someday it'll happen, you're not going to see anything happen. If your confidence and your expectation is as it might, I'm hoping it will, you're not going to see the manifestation of it the way you want. There might be some measure, but it will not be to the full extent that it would have been had you prayed, I receive what God has promised. You're splitting hairs, preacher. No, I'm talking faith and unbelief. Hope so, think so, maybe so, we'll never win the race. Someday, maybe somehow, we'll never win. If you're just a hoping so, I got some bad news for you. You're never going to get God's blessing with a doubting faith. You're going to have to decide when you start to pray. I'm praying knowing. I'm praying boldly. I'm praying receive. Why? Because I'm not making this up. I'm not going home just so excited the neighbor's dog is going to die. Just know it. I just know it. No more barking at 3 a.m. I'm making this up. I don't really have this, all right? I'm just exaggerating for effect. But we do this all the time. Oh, I know God's going to do it. We get so wound up about what we know we want God to do. And then when it doesn't happen, what happens? All the air gets popped out of our balloon and we deflate in fear, confusion, unbelief. Why? We asked amiss, the Bible calls it. James 5:16, the earnest prayer of a righteous person has great power and produces wonderful results. Notice it's the prayer of the powerful. Prayer produces results, but you must believe your prayers are effective. The power of your prayer life is not in your spiritual maturity. It is in the knowledge and understanding of God's word. I pray his word. My confidence is in his word. What he says, I believe. And when I pray believing it. Can you say amen? Do you hear me today?
13: Yes.
12: Judge your prayer life. You judge it. I'm not judging it. You judge it. Judge the words coming out of your mouth when you pray. Boy, I catch myself often. I like to pray when I drive. The problem is I get distracted, and before long, I'm just babbling. And I'm like, what are you talking about, Danny? You're not praying at all. You're just talking. And there's nothing wrong with talking to the Lord, but when you need something to happen, when there is something you need God to do, you need to ask. Amen. And you don't need to ask in circles. I can always tell by the way my wife asks how much it's going to be. It's going to be expensive because she is not just asking. She's asking around. She's having a conversation. We don't need to have, just ask. Right? I can tell this is going to cost something. I'm going to have to be there for this. I know it. I'm going to have to change my schedule for this. I just know it. I know. I think sometimes the Lord's just like, really, Dan? When? Get to the point. Here, the problem is if you pray that way, I'm saying distractedly, oftentimes you won't make the point. You'll feel like you've prayed, but you didn't actually release any faith. You didn't ask or petition based on the word. You just talked about the subject. Come on. Listen, if you were going to go ask for a raise, you would think about it before you went, wouldn't you? You would formulate some kind of a plan or a strategy in your mind. If not, that's probably why I haven't got it yet. You're in there stumbling around, stuttering. You're looking like a fool trying to get another dollar. And they're like, this guy ain't worth another dollar. He can't even ask, right? You need to be prepared. Prayer is not just some thing. It's powerful. It's purposeful. It's supposed to do something that affects and changes situations. Now, if I have that resource, why waste it? Why be distracted with it? Effective means it has the power to cause something to happen. My prayers have to be effective. Something needs to change when I pray. When you pray, you need to pray in confidence. When you pray, you need to pray with expectation. Believe that God hears you. Pray knowing your prayer has power. Why? Because it's his word, not my feeling. It's his word, not my story. It's his word, not my problem. He already knows. God, you know what I'm dealing with. You know what I'm going through. I thank you that I have the mind of Christ. I thank you that I have the help of the Holy Spirit. Your word says the Holy Spirit is my counselor. I know I have the counsel of the Holy Spirit. Now, that's all scriptural. Now, there's a lot of emotion tied around that, but I'm staying grounded in the principle of prayer, the effectiveness. I'm going to pray from a righteous position. I'm a righteous person. Are you born again today? Are you a believer in Jesus? You are a righteous person. So the earnest prayer of a righteous person has power. Not the emotional prayer of a righteous person.
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12: Number three, prayer is the foundation. It is the foundation of every successful Christian's life. If you want fruitful prayer, if you want fruitful life, spend time with God. It's got to be a foundational part of your life. Prayer cannot just be crisis management. Too many of us only pray in crisis. Prayer is foundational, like breathing. It's something you must have essential a part of your life. Don't take it for granted, but it's got to be consistent, got to be regular. Every strong believer in Scripture has one thing in common. They prayed. The early church was built on prayer. The Apostle Paul said, I constantly pray for the churches. Ephesians 1, I have not stopped thanking God for you. I pray for you constantly. Colossians 1, 3, we always pray for you and we give thanks to God, the Father of our Lord Jesus Christ. 1 Thessalonians 5 says, never stop praying. Think about that. What is it in your life you never stop doing? I don't know if we could ever really think about many things that we never stop doing, but we should never stop praying. To me, that means prayer is so foundational, it's consistently a part of your thinking. God, the essence of God, the presence of God is so aware in your life that you're constantly connected to. It's not like I have to stop what I'm doing to pray. No, my life is so connected to prayer that prayer is a part of what I'm doing. I'm praying, I'm working, I'm talking, I'm praying, I'm talking, I'm praying. It's just, it's not this religious, drawn out, specific set of framework. It's just a relationship and fellowship with God. Luke 18 says, one day Jesus told his disciples a story to show that they should always pray and never give up. Even Jesus, the Son of God, anointed without measure, needed to pray. He'd have to separate himself sometimes. He was always praying, and then there were times when he always had to separate to pray. But prayer is foundational. Prayer is not optional. I'll tell you, too many of us are uncomfortable with prayer. I was at the gym yesterday morning, and we have a prayer group of people that work out, and then we pray. And the lady working out with us, she had to lead announcements and open in prayer and all that for her church, and she was nervous. She did not want to get up in front of people. And I looked at her. I said, "Do you pray a lot?" "Yeah, I pray all the time." I said, "What are you nervous about?" See, when we talk about prayer, it should not be an anxious thing. You know, I understand the nervousness of being in front of people, but prayer should not be that complicated. If it is complicated, you're not praying enough. It's not a grounded part of your life. You know why? Listen, this is important. Ask yourself this question. Is the reason why I don't pray a lot is because it feels religious? I'm not comfortable praying. That's a real problem. I am comfortable doing anything that is a part of my life. The things that are not a part of my life, I'm uncomfortable doing. Ask me to fix your car. I'm not comfortable fixing your car, right? I don't know how to fix your car. I know the idea and the concept, but I will mess it up. That's how we think about prayer. That's a problem. That's not a healthy spiritual life. I'm not giving you an out for feeling anxious about it. There's only one way to overcome it, and that's to pray more. It has to be foundational. Anything you build without prayer will always be weak. If you want your marriage strong, you need to pray about your marriage. If you want your family strong, you need to pray about your family. I want to be in the ministry. Well, what are you praying about? Pray. You want stronger faith? Pray. Pray the word. Your faith will increase if you pray the word. And I'm telling you, nobody has an excuse, well, I don't know the word. That's such a lie anymore. That might have worked in the 80s, but right now you have everything at the palm of your hand in your phone.
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3: Thank you so much for joining us for the Concepts of Faith broadcast today. My daughter Annette is with me, and we're going to be talking about angels, some things out of the book on angels. You know, this book talks about good angels, bad angels, don't provoke your angel. I remember I was at John Osteen Church one time, a lady said, "If we provoke our angel, will we go to heaven?" I said, "Have good news,

0: heed to the things which we've heard, lest at any time we let them slip. And when you find the word therefore, find out what it's there for. It's because of the verse preceding. In other words, the subject matter is still talking about angels. And it says, for if the word spoken by angels was steadfast, and every transgression receive a just recompense or reward, how shall we escape if we neglect so great a salvation? Talking about deliverance that comes by the ministry of angels, not just being born again. That's all included in it. But the subject matter is deliverance by the ministry of angels. And thus, don't let that slip from us, because it's important to know that we have access to the ministry of angels.
1: That's right. And we can study about angels from Genesis to Revelation. They're everywhere because they are fully involved in the ministry in the earth today. They were involved in the beginning, and they will be involved especially in end time events. But what we as Christians need to focus on is that there is help available to us from the spiritual realm, from the ministry of angels. There have been many instances in my life where I have experienced deliverance by the hands and the ministry of angels. I remember one particular time that I was aware of an angel. I was about 8 years old, and we lived in the house near England, Arkansas. And it was late at night. I had just gone to bed, and the door was cracked open, a few inches to where there was some light coming into my bedroom. And as I was lying there at night, it felt like someone sat on the bed next to me, and I could feel the pressure next to my leg. And so I was very sleepy, and I thought it must be my mom or dad. So I opened my eyes just a little bit, and I saw the outline or a form of someone sitting there on my bed. And there was such an overwhelming feeling of peace and just a very calmness, a feeling of safety. And so I just assumed it was my parents. I went back to sleep, but it was such an unusual feeling that the very next morning, I asked my mom as I was eating breakfast. I said, Mom, did you come in last night and sit on my bed? She looked at me startled. She said, no, I didn't. So I thought, okay. So a little bit later that day, I asked my dad, I said, did you come in my room last night and sit on my bed? He said, no, I went to bed early. It wasn't me. And just like that, a light bulb went off that this must have been an angel. And I believe that that angel came and sat on my bed and imparted that peace at that period of time.
0: No doubt about it. They're available in the earth today. I want to mention one of the incidents in the 24th chapter of Genesis, where Abraham, it was time for him to send to get a wife for his son. You know, back in those days, the father picked the wife for the son. That wouldn't go too good today, would it? But
1: no.
0: Anyway, he's telling his servant, and he said to his servant in verse 7, the Lord God of heaven, which took me from my father's house and from the land of my kindred, and which spake unto me, and that sware unto me, saying, unto thy seed will I give this land, he shall send his angel before thee, and thou shalt take a wife unto my son from thence. In other words, he sent him to his people. Now, was this just what he thought would happen? No, he knew that the angel would go before. And when he gets over there and talks to him about this woman that's going to be Isaac's wife, in verse 40 of the same chapter it says, and he said unto me, he's telling what Abraham said, the Lord before whom I walk will send his angel before thee and prosper thy way, and thou shalt take a wife for my son from the kindred of my father's house. How did he know that? Evidently, Abraham knew some things about the ministry of angels that sometimes we've let it slip from us, you know. So many times people, they just get it when they read what happened in the Old Testament and in the New Testament. And because we don't see angels that much, people just assume they don't exist or that it was a figment of somebody's imagination. But you'll notice here that when he got there and said what he said, verse 42 says, I came this day unto the well and said, O Lord God of my master Abraham, if now thou do prosper my way, which I go. Sound like getting in a little bit of unbelief, but Abraham had already spoken the word of faith. Behold, I stand by the well of the water, and it shall come to pass that when the virgin cometh forth to draw water, I say unto her, give me, I pray thee, a little water in a pitcher to drink. And she

0: say to me, behold, drink thou, and I will draw for thy camels. Let the same be the woman whom the Lord hath appointed out for the master's son. And before I had done speaking in my heart, behold, Rebekah came forth and did exactly what he said. So he kind of put a fleece before the Lord or the angel on that, but Abraham had already spoken the word of faith, and Abraham knew that it would happen.
1: And he said it, and as we've talked before, would the angel have gone before him if Abraham hadn't said that? If he hadn't declared that, the angel will go before you and he will prosper your way.
0: Yeah, very emphatic about it, because he's releasing faith and what he knows and what the Word says. There's a lot of things in the Scripture that if you study the Word, you know, Jesus said, if you continue in my Word, you shall know the truth, and the truth shall make you free. So there's a lot of things that's revealed of our study of the Word of God that we assimilate knowledge. And sometimes we don't know how that we know certain things, but most of the time it's the Spirit of God revealing some things if we don't have exact word for it in the Scripture. But there's plenty of Scripture for this. Psalms 91 is one of the major Scriptures. It said, 1,000 shall fall by thy side, 10,000 at thy right hand, but it shall not come nigh thee. In other words, the Lord's given his angels charge over thee. Bear thee up in your hands, lest you dash your foot against a stone. So angelic protection and all these things are available today. But it's like anything else in the Scriptures in the Bible. You have to hear it, you have to believe it, you have to act on the Word of God to see it come to pass.
1: That's right. And when Psalm 91 says he will give his angels charge over you, they are there available at all times, and they will provide protection for you. I've studied recently in the book of Matthew, and if you read closely, you will find out that angels were very involved in the birth of Jesus and in his protection. In Matthew chapter 1, it says, of course, beginning in verse 18, it talks about the birth of Jesus. It says, when as his mother Mary was espoused to Joseph, before they came together, she was found with child of the Holy Ghost. Then Joseph, her husband, being a just man and not willing to make her a public example, was minded to put her away privily. But while he thought on these things, behold, the angel of the Lord appeared to him in a dream. So angels can appear not only in human form or appear as what we see as just shadowy outlines, but they can also appear to you in a dream at night. And so this angel appeared to Joseph in a dream, saying, Joseph, thou son of David, fear not to take unto thee Mary thy wife, for that which is conceived in her is of the Holy Ghost. Now later, after Jesus was born, in chapter 2, it says in verse 12 that those who presented the gifts to Jesus, the wise men, it says they were being warned of God in a dream to go a different way. So that's a second mention of a dream. Verse 13 of Matthew 2 says, and when they were departed, behold, the angel of the Lord appeareth to Joseph in a dream, saying, arise and take the young child and his mother and flee into Egypt, and be thou there until I bring thee word, for Herod will seek the young child to destroy him. So the angels worked with Joseph continually to keep Jesus safe until the time of his ministry. So it's pretty amazing all the different ways in which the angels have been manifest to protect Jesus and are also will manifest to protect us. The angels also can intervene in areas of spiritual warfare. Now, of course, you know, we've talked often that, and especially in this book, about good angels and bad angels, right, that there are those fallen angels that are still operating as principalities, powers, and rulers of the darkness, as we read in Ephesians 6, and that we actually have help through the angelic realm in dealing with those things also as we speak God's Word.
0: Yeah, no doubt about it. One of the amazing stories in the Bible is about the lepers sitting outside the gate, you know, and Samaria had been besieged, and they sitting out there, they couldn't get in, they wouldn't let them in because they were lepers. And they sitting there and they said, you know, we sat here, we're going to die. And inside the walls, they're starving to death in there. I mean, they're just really bad. Anyway, they said, let's go down to the enemy's camp. They got plenty of food down there. So they just decided, we're going to die if we sit here, we'll go down to the enemy's camp. Now, they start down there, and when they get there, they find shoes and clothes and stuff that they strode. They heard the noise of chariots and all kinds of soldiers coming. Well, there's no doubt in my mind that this was a ministry of angels that caused all this commotion. And they took off running. They said, "What's happened? They've got the other kings, and they've got a big army, and they're coming after us." Well, it wasn't but these four lepers sitting outside the gate, you know, and they're walking down there. Now, who made all this noise in the desert and all this sound? It was probably a battalion of angels marching. You know, Jesus said, "I can pray and get 72,000 angels in one prayer." You know, we're joint heirs with Jesus. We get what he gets. So if Jesus could have got 72,000 angels, I don't know why we couldn't have access.
1: Right. Okay. Well, today we have the book on angels. It's offer number 2511, and it's $7 plus $3 for shipping and handling. And this has a little over 200 pages in it, and it's written by myself and my father. I think you'll find it a very interesting book.
0: It's important to get this information because we've had so many people write and say, "You know, after I found out about the ministry of angels, it was easier for me to believe for it." You know, you can't believe if you don't have knowledge of it. When people go through the scriptures, it kind of paints an image of the fact that they have angelic help when they need it.
1: Also, I have a DVD that was recorded while we were teaching on the ministry of angels at a church. I was speaking on how to put your angels to work for you. And that is a single DVD. It's offer number 2704, and it's $12 plus $4 for the postage and handling. 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
0: All right. Until tomorrow, this Charles Capps reminding you the enemy is defeated, God is exalted, and yes, Jesus is coming soon.
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Behold, I show you a mystery. We shall not all sleep, but we shall all be changed. In a moment, in the twinkling of an eye, at the last trump. For the trumpet shall sound, and the dead shall be raised incorruptible, and we shall be changed.

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1: Are you hungry to know more of God? Do you want to know more about the manifestations of the Holy Spirit? Hi, this is Annette Capps, and in my book, The Spirit of Prophecy, I not only talk about my story of supernatural encounters with God, but how you can recognize and flow in the gifts of the Spirit. This book was written just for you. Some chapter titles include Signs, Wonders, and the Working of Miracles, Prophets, and the Music Ministry, All Believers Can Prophesy, and The Spirit of Prophecy in Music. 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

0: 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KNYD, Broken Arrow, Tulsa, Oklahoma. 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

Eye hath not seen, nor ear heard, neither have entered into the heart of man the things which God has prepared for them that love him. But God has revealed them unto us by his Spirit. For the Spirit searches all things, even the deep things of God. 1 Corinthians 2:9-10.

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